0: the resolve that they have, you know, the belief that they have in one another. They just have the ability, you know, to bounce back mentally, where they don't hang on to things, right? Like, quarters don't bother them, halves don't bother them. You know, they just move on to the next play, stay moment to moment, and try to win what's in front of them at that time. And, you know, there's a built-in trust, and there's no insecurity in our guys' chemistry. And I think that makes a huge difference in these moments.
1: When you can come back from down 60 to 38 at halftime on an opposing team's floor and hold them to 19 points in the second half, not the second quarter, in the entire second half, you're like a cat. You've got nine lives, and they just don't want to die. Obviously, losing the way they did in Game 5 in this series, where they had everything going, and JB was really mad about a foul that wasn't called late in the game that probably should have been called. To bounce back from that and go back on the road and win, I don't know how you kill this team and knock them out.
2: Yeah, you're speaking of that closeout where they held their opponents to 19 points. At the time, I tweeted it, and I'm still kind of curious. What would happen if that Orlando Magic team from the second half of that game played the Atlanta Hawks team from the first half of the closeout against the Knicks? Like, would either team score?
1: No.
2: You know, like, would a black hole just suddenly erupt on Earth? Like, I don't even know what would happen. But the other element of the Pistons in particular, and Emmett alluded to it earlier, they've got a couple of added motivations. Now, once you're at the level of getting to the conference final, you don't really need added motivations. Right. But the Pistons coach, J.B. Bickerstaff, was the Cavs coach. Mm-hmm. And he got fired. And he was sent to Detroit, which was kind of Siberia at the time. They had lost 28 games in a row or something the season before. And now he's brought them back. And he has a chance to get to the conference finals by beating the Cavs team that fired him. You can't tell me that in his mind, in his heart somewhere, that's not some motivation. And then also, it was widely reported down the stretch of the regular season that the Cleveland Cavaliers did not want to play the Boston Celtics in the second round of the playoffs so badly that they were kind of trying to manipulate the standings and stay in the four seed so that they would play the Pistons in the second round instead of the Celtics. Now, the Celtics didn't make it out of the first round anyway, but the fact that the team that they were basically, I mean, tacitly what you're saying is, we're so unconcerned about you Pistons that we're going to tank so that we play you in the second round. You can't tell me that the Pistons somewhere down deep ain't like, oh, really? That's what you want? All right, then. Let's give them what they want.
1: Well, J.B. Bickerstaff said his team understands the importance of Game 7.
0: We understand the moment, right? We've been through it before in a Game 7. You know, in this situation, similar situation, you know, it's win or go home. And, you know, our guys don't want to go home.
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4: 1 second left. The Cavs are down two. Will they be down 0-2? Williams holds. Looks the pass. Gets it to James. Here's a three for the win. Goal! It is good!
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15: In one of the great coaching jobs of all time, in one of the great turnarounds in American sports history, the Indiana Hoosiers are football national champions.
16: I don't think it's sunk in. We're national champs. Wow. What a great group of guys. Great competitors. Never flinched. This team took it a step further. So we're going to enjoy tonight.
17: No one thought we could do it, especially beginning of the year. Everybody's like, Indiana Cinderella story. This is one hell of a flipping Cinderella story we got here.

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0: There was a teacher gave out a test to every one of the students when they came in. It was a surprise. One page, he handed it to them with the print down. When everybody had one, he said, okay, turn it over and I want you to write about what you see. This test was nothing but a blank page with one black dot in the middle. And that's what they had to write about, what they saw. Every student wrote about the black dot, what they thought it meant, where it was on the page. He said, here you had a nice white piece of paper, but you focused on the dark spot. He said, our life is a gift, but if we insist on focusing only on the dark spot, the health issues that bother us, a lack of money, a relationship problems, then the dark spots will be the ones that pollute our mind. We need to take our eyes away from the black dots in our life and focus on the blessings, all those good things in life, and a Savior, Jesus Christ, died for our sins to give us hope, peace, and the promise of everlasting life. So don't focus on the dark spots and have a good day. 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
11: Louisiana voters have a say. I'm Chris DeMeo, Fox News. Louisiana voters decide their candidates for U.S. Senate on Saturday. The seat, which is currently held by incumbent Senator Bill Cassidy, Julia Letlow, who's backed by President Trump, and State Treasurer John Fleming have advanced to a runoff, which will take place in June.
12: Trump-backed Congresswoman Julia Letlow and State Treasurer John Fleming got the most votes and will face off in the runoff on June 27th. Incumbent Bill Cassidy finished third, ending his bid for re-election. Under Louisiana's election rules, only the top two candidates advanced to the runoff. The result marks a major political defeat for Cassidy. He faced backlash from many Republicans after voting to convict President Trump in his second impeachment trial following the January 6th attack on the U.S. Capitol. He also broke with President Trump on key issues. Trump attacked Cassidy on Truth Social, calling him a disloyal disaster.
11: Fox's Chinley Painter. Several ISIS leaders killed in Nigeria during a joint operation between U.S. and Nigerian forces.
13: The U.S. military says this was a joint operation between U.S. forces and armed forces in Nigeria to target and kill several members of ISIS. The U.S. military's Africa Command releasing footage and calling ISIS leader Abu Bilal al-Manuki the most active terrorist in the world, saying that he had a history of helping plan attacks and abductions. Officials tell Fox that all service members who were involved in this strike did make it back safely. President Trump made the initial announcement on Truth Social, writing, al-Manuki, second in command of ISIS globally, thought he could hide in Africa, but little did he know we had sources who kept us informed on what he was doing.
11: That's Fox's Alex Hogan reporting from the White House. The Nigerian president thanked President Trump and claimed that the strike was an example of the cooperation between both countries. 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
11: The World Health Organization declares a global health emergency for Ebola outbreaks in Congo and Uganda. There's over 300 suspected cases and 88 deaths. Meantime, President Trump unveiling a new website to help mothers and future mothers across America. Fox's Jared Halpern has more from the White House.
17: 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President Trump also highlighting how his administration is enacting groundbreaking child care reforms to improve federal child care programs.
18: These reforms will give states more flexible, lower costs, increased options, and empower parents to choose what care works best for them.
17: Critics say the president's cuts to Medicaid and the Affordable Care Act forced hospitals and maternity wards to close across the country, especially in rural areas.
11: That's Fox's Jared Halpern. Now, a lawsuit claims Netflix is addictive and that it steals data from its customers.
19: Texas Attorney General Ken Paxton is suing Netflix, claiming the company is using its platform to steal data from its users and specifically designed the app to be addictive. Netflix CEO Ted Sarandos tells Fox those allegations aren't true.
20: Do we make great television? Yes. Guilty. Do we make it artificially addictive? Absolutely not.
19: Sarandos did say Netflix catered to customer desire in its early days by not advertising and releasing all its original programming episodes at the same time, effectively creating the binge-watching phenomenon. The legal action follows rulings against other big tech companies like Facebook and YouTube, which are both found guilty of violating consumer protection laws in separate lawsuits.
11: That's Fox's Madeline Rivera. I'm Chris DeMeo. This is Fox News.
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11: Who is it?

All right, all right. Welcome to Sounds Good to Me. I tell you what, this week is going to be a lot of fun because new music and fresh sounds are in bloom. I'm telling you what, there are so many artists across the state that are putting out new music. I'm just excited to get them all to you. Now, normally I do a whole 45-minute, a whole hour-long show just talking to one artist. But there's so many artists that are dropping new music. We have three feature artists this week. You know, and I couldn't just let everybody have all the fun. What you just heard was my new single. You heard the tail end of it called First Flowers of Spring. It's available on all your favorite music streaming platforms. You can go listen to it and add it to your playlist after this show. Don't do it now because there's so much good music on the way. You know, over the course of the last couple of years, a lot of people were asking me like, hey, man, I just got some questions. I wanted to reach out to some of your guests. I wanted to reach out to you when you were doing your show and ask you some questions about making music in West Virginia. So I'm going to open up this first segment to what I like to call Ask Aristotle Sounds Good to Me Frequently Asked Questions. Yes, that is AASGTMFAQs. That's what we're doing this week. So here's some frequently asked questions from some of my listeners around this state about just how to make music here in Appalachia, what it means to be making music and being creative in Central Appalachia, and how we are approaching it in the 21st century, and most of all, get you the inside scoop on my newest single, First Flowers of Spring. So our first question comes from a listener in Charleston, and I, you know, it's kind of a softball question, but I'll answer it anyway. It's, what's it like being the Appalachian soul man? What do you mean, what's it like being the Appalachian soul man? It's a good time. I get to travel around the state, meet cool people, make music. But honestly, like, my favorite part of performing and connecting with audiences in different parts of Appalachia and the country is seeing the folks out in the audience just groove. And when they find out I'm from West Virginia, their face just lights up. And honestly, it just becomes like a whole new dialogue. I can see their perspective shift because I'm up there moving and grooving, singing my soul music. And I say, oh, the West Virginia hills. And by the end of it, they are just singing along and it's so much fun. So just to sum that up, what's it like being the Appalachian soul man? I don't know. You just got to see it on stage and kind of catch a glimpse of it for yourself. All right. Our next question is coming out of Morgantown. They say they heard the new song. They like it. But they just want to know who in the heck is singing backup vocals. Well, of course, you know, anytime you want to dial in some sweet backup vocals on a recording, it's cool to record them by yourself. And there's a couple layers of me in there. I'm not going to lie, you know, ooh, wahoo. But honestly, like for this, it took a whole team. I'm talking about Bo McMillian, the Appalachian Hurricane, who you've heard on as a guest on the show. He was doing it. Mary Lynchide from the Wild Shoats. A member of my community choir, Lauren Shoemaker, she came in and did some tracks. Our guitar player, Derek Springston. And then we kind of just rolled all of those voices together, kneaded them together into a delicious pound cake or a pepperoni roll, and we laid it out there. And boy, it just sounds so sweet. So, you know, when you're trying to dial in good backing vocals, the trick to all that is just take your time and make sure it sounds right. When it sounds right, you'll know it. So don't skimp on the time, energy, and effort that you do dialing in your backup vocals. Another question is, are there any other collaborators on my new track, First Flowers of Spring? Well, like I say, it took my whole amazing Appalachian soul band. So we got some CJ Wren is the producer. We also have CJ Wren is the producer. David Haley is on drums. Chris Volpini's on bass. Of course, Bo McMillian, who I mentioned earlier, is on the keyboards, and I'm doing the backup vocals and guitar. We recorded this at Blues Alley in Morgantown, West Virginia, and

0: Ambar submission over Gina Carano on Saturday. It ended Netflix's first MMA event with barely a punch thrown. An absolute legend, an icon in her own right. She goes out her first fight since 2017. And Carano's since 2009. So congratulations to the both of them. Putting on a very brief show, but obviously one that was must-see TV on Saturday night. We're just getting started here on a Sunday morning. You're going to hear what Pistons head coach J.B. Bickerstaff had to say about James Harden and his foul baiting. That's coming up next. Courtney Cronin, Gabe Neitzel with you here. Best week ever, ESPN Radio.
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two greatest words in sports, and they are happening right here tonight on ESPN Radio. 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Courtney Cronin, Gabe Neitzel with you on Best Week Ever, ESPN Radio, and the ESPN app. Of course, we're talking about the Pistons and the Cavs forcing a Game 7 courtesy of Friday night action from Detroit. And my goodness, Gabe, like, you think about how much basketball these two teams have

0: City of Nineveh and preach against it, because its wickedness has come up before me. But Jonah ran away from the Lord and headed for Tarshish. He went down to Joppa, where he found a ship bound for that port. After paying the fare, he went aboard and sailed for Tarshish to flee from the Lord. Then the Lord sent a great wind on the sea, and such a violent storm arose that the ship threatened to break up. All the sailors were afraid, and each cried out to his own God. And they threw the cargo into the sea to lighten the ship. But Jonah had gone below deck, where he lay down and fell into a deep sleep. The captain went to him and said, "How can you sleep? Get up and call on your God. Maybe he will take notice of us so that we will not perish." Then the sailors said to each other, "Come, let us cast lots to find out who is responsible for this calamity." They cast lots, and the lot fell on Jonah. So they asked him, "Tell us, who is responsible for making all this trouble for us? What kind of work do you do? Where do you come from? What is your country? From what people are you?" He answered, "I am a Hebrew, and I worship the Lord, the God of heaven, who made the sea and the dry land." This terrified them, and they asked, "What have you done?" They knew he was running away from the Lord, because he had already told them so. The sea was getting rougher and rougher, so they asked him, "What should we do to you to make the sea calm down for us?" "Pick me up and throw me into the sea," he replied, "and it will become calm. I know that it is my fault that this great storm has come upon you." Instead, the men did their best to row back to land, but they could not, for the sea grew even wilder than before. Then they cried out to the Lord, "Please, Lord, do not let us die for taking this man's life. Do not hold us accountable for killing an innocent man, for you, Lord, have done as you pleased." Then they took Jonah and threw him overboard, and the raging sea grew calm. At this, the men greatly feared the Lord, and they offered a sacrifice to the Lord and made vows to him. Now the Lord provided a huge fish to swallow Jonah, and Jonah was in the belly of the fish 3 days and 3 nights. Jonah 2. From inside the fish, Jonah prayed to the Lord his God. He said, "In my distress, I called to the Lord, and he answered me. From deep in the realm of the dead, I called for help, and you listened to my cry. You hurled me into the depths, into the very heart of the seas, and the currents swirled about me. All your waves and breakers swept over me. I said, 'I have been banished from your sight, yet I will look again toward your holy temple.' The engulfing waters threatened me. The deep surrounded me. Seaweed was wrapped around my head. To the roots of the mountains I sank down. The earth beneath barred me in forever. But you, Lord my God, brought my life up from the pit. When my life was ebbing away, I remembered you, Lord, and my prayer rose to you to your holy temple. Those who cling to worthless idols turn away from God's love for them. But I, with shouts of grateful praise, will sacrifice to you. What I have vowed, I will make good. I will say, salvation comes from the Lord. And the Lord commanded the fish, and it vomited Jonah onto dry land. Jonah 3. Then the word of the Lord came to Jonah a second time. Go to the great city of Nineveh, and proclaim to it the message I give you. Jonah obeyed the word of the Lord and went to Nineveh. Now Nineveh was a very large city. It took 3 days to go through it. Jonah began by going a day's journey into the city, proclaiming, 40 more days and Nineveh will be overthrown. The Ninevites believed God. A fast was proclaimed, and all of them, from the greatest to the least, put on sackcloth. When Jonah's warning reached the king of Nineveh, he rose from his throne, took off his royal robes, covered himself with sackcloth, and sat down in the dust. This is the proclamation he issued in Nineveh. By the decree of the king and his nobles, do not let people or animals, herds or flocks taste anything. Do not let them eat or drink, but let people and animals be covered with sackcloth. Let everyone call urgently on God. Let them give up their evil ways and their violence. Who knows? God may yet relent and with compassion turn from his fierce anger so that we will not perish. When God saw what they did and how they turned from their evil ways, he relented and did not bring on them the destruction he had threatened. Jonah 4. But to Jonah this seemed very wrong, and he became angry. He prayed to the Lord. Isn't this what I said, Lord, when I was still at home? That is what I tried to forestall by fleeing to Tarshish. I knew that you are a gracious and compassionate God, slow to anger and abounding in love, a God who relents from sending calamity. Now, Lord, take away my life, for it is better for me to die than to live. But the Lord replied, is it right for you to be angry? Jonah had gone out and sat down at a place east of the city. There he made himself a shelter, sat in its shade, and waited to see what would happen to the city. Then the Lord God provided a leafy plant and made it grow up over Jonah to give shade for his head to ease his discomfort. And Jonah was very happy about the plant. But at dawn the next day, God provided a worm, which chewed the plant so that it withered. When the sun rose, God provided a scorching east wind, and the sun blazed on Jonah's head so that he grew faint. He wanted to die and said, it would be better for me to die than to live. But God said to Jonah, is it right for you to be angry about the plant? It is, he said, and I'm so angry, I wish I were dead. But the Lord said, you have been concerned about this plant, though you did not tend it or make it grow. It sprang up overnight and died overnight. And should I not have concern for the great city of Nineveh, in which there are more than 120,000 people who cannot tell their right hand from their left, and also many animals?
1: Just like so many of us, we can be on the right road going the wrong way. You see,

Tasha. And he went on down to the sea, going west. West when he should have been going east. And God caught up with him, because you can't outrun God. I don't care how hard you try. He tried to get away from him, but he couldn't. Because God steps longer than I step. And he went, no matter what you do, he gonna know where you are. Just like Adam and Eve in the Garden of Eden. They tried to hide from God, but they couldn't hide from him because he knew where they were. They start thinking God was right there with them because they heard his voice walking in the garden. And his voice sounded like it was right up on them. And he called them, and they tried to hide. Tried to cover themselves up with some leaves. And God caught with him and said, what y'all doing? And they tried to tell God about these leaves. They're going to cover themselves up because they were naked. Well, all the time before, they weren't worried about being naked because God had made them just that way. Oh, God was seeing them just as they were and everything. Like that song said, come to Jesus just as you are. Because God knows how you live. And he knows what you're thinking. Well, they was thinking that they could get away from God. But God was right there with them all the time. You can't get away from God. Because he knows where you live. Know what you're doing, but he knows what you're thinking. See, God knows everything about us. He even knows the number of hairs on our head. Ain't that something? He knows about the sand on the seashore. All that sand, he knows the number of sand on the seashore. Ain't that something? God knows everything. Don't you know that? So Jonah was caught in a trick. He tried to get away from God, and while he was going down to Tarshish, God filled up this well from when he was on that boat on the ship, you know. And he arranged it so that God had him thrown up on the ship. They cast lots. And the lot fell on Jonah, as the scripture said, and threw his behind overboard. And God already prepared a fish. You see, when we go the wrong way, God has something for us. Even when he already tells us what he wants to do, going the right way. But now Jonah, he's really smart, still gonna go somewhere else. Well, he hit that big, huge fish set aside for just this thing. And they threw Jonah overboard, and that fish caught him. Caught him in his mouth and swallowed him. Swallowed him. And Jonah was so nasty that it made the fish sick. See, our sin caused us to be nasty. And that fish got sick, and God caused the fish to vomit, to throw up. And threw his behind all the way on the seashore. You know, Jonah wasn't fit for the sea, and he wasn't almost fit for the land. But when he threw him up on that land, Jonah got in a hurry to go to Nineveh. You know, like the scripture said, that Nineveh was 3 days' journey. It took 3 days to go through it. So I would imagine that they said Nineveh was 120,000. So they say the first day Jonah preached to 40,000. The second day he preached to 40,000. And the third day he preached to 40,000. And then he had preached to them about repenting. And the scripture said they returned to

They return from their evil ways. They turn from them. They turn from their evil ways and did as they were supposed to do. Now, God is something. Don't you know that? They turn from all their evil ways, whatever they were doing. Like we do. We need to repent. You know what repent means? To turn from your evil ways. They repent, turn from their evil ways, and God smiled on them, and he did not destroy the city like he had said. Therefore, they was thankful, and God, the words had relented. God changed his mind about them, and they were saved. The city was saved. That's what we need to do today in our country. We need to turn from our evil ways. All those nasty things we do, like running around, messing with our, we breaking those Ten Commandments, you know. We need to turn around. Yes, we do. We'll start obeying them. But no, we done took them out of the classroom, took them off the walls of the judge's office. Yeah, we need to put them back. And these people had returned to God, and God returned to them. God relented, as the scriptures say. He did not charge them for the wrong that they were doing against him. They stopped worshiping God. They started worshiping him again. They started saying praises to him. Ain't that something? They start praising God. What's that song we often sing? Praise Him. Praise.

going down. So all the people start praising God. Early in the morning, late at night, and early in the evening, at supper time, evening time, they start praising God. And then we need to start doing praising God. We need to praise Him. Because see, God loves our praises. He knows when we are praising Him that we should be being serious towards Him. Praise Him all the time. Don't you know that? I don't know about you, but I love God. And I want to praise Him all the time. Don't you know we need to return to God in our own way. He's holding out the light. How? So we can return. So we're in that ocean like Jonah was. That ocean, we need to find our way back to shore. And we need to find our way back into the church house and places of worship. Give Him all the glory and all the honor that's due Him. Amen. And I tell you, when we repent, return to God, change our mind about all that stuff we do. We need to do the ABC, as we say all the time. A, admit you are a sinner. B, believe that Jesus Christ is the Son of God. And C, we need to confess Him as Lord and confess Him as Savior of our life. Jonah said, he realized that God was our salvation, and that was He going to save us, and He'll save all, each and every one of us from a devil's hell. Jonah said the Lord brought him up out of the pit, and the pit is hell. So we need to understand that God will deliver us from Satan's hell, and we won't go to hell. Amen. Are we going to return to God? Yes, we are. I don't know about y'all, but I want to return to God right now. Every day I want to return to God. Y'all say amen. And the whole time, God was ordering Jonah's step. He told him to go west, and Jonah was going east. And he's ordering his step every step of the way. Once he got out of that water, don't you know that? He was ordering his step. And we don't ask God to order our steps. Yes, we do. Amen to that. Order our steps.

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2: 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We're excited to do another show and jump into the Word. And yeah, it's great.
3: 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Every week, you introduce us, Kyle, and I'm like, how are we here? Why are we
2: 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This is crazy.
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1: 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And
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1: It's mic processing.
3: Wow.
2: Is that what it is?
1: That's the key.
2: I knew that, Kyle. Yeah. I just wanted to make sure you knew that. Yeah. Excited too, just to let you guys know, in the next couple of weeks, we're going to have some more of our staff and possibly athletes coming in the summertime. We're going to have more of that, and it should be good. Hopefully, you still enjoy it even when there's no athletes, but I think it's kind of fun to have those guys on, and excited about these next couple things, but excited about today as we continue in the Word. Last couple of weeks, we talked about 2 Peter, but today we're going to jump into something that Teresa and the ladies have been doing at their Bible study at her house. It's a blessing to hear about that and how the girls always get in deeper because they're just
3: off campus. Yeah, you know, off campus, change of place, change of scenery, change of perspective, I think, too.
2: I always love the fact that hear about how your neighbors all are cool everyone parking
3: everywhere.
2: I don't
3: know everywhere. If they're cool. The ones I like are cool. but yeah, we do. My neighborhood's, the roads are skinny, you know?
2: And yes, so they are. And on side of a hill.
3: Yes, we live in a hilly neighborhood. But God has allowed the neighborhood and the neighbors to help out. And we got 3 or 4 neighbors that'll let girls park in their driveways.
2: That's
3: and
2: awesome.
3: Stuff. And no, it's good. It's good to, it's just imagine if you're listening and you went away for college, you know, and then to have someone to just love you and say, come over,
2: come over. And that's what they want too, by the way.
3: Yeah. And you know what happened this past Bible study? we live behind, the cows on, Tyrone Avery, and calves were just born. This baby calf was up behind our house, and these cows were running around this calf. The girls are out there taking videos and trying to pet these cows. Like, it was just, they loved it. It was just like, that's, they so don't see fun. This on campus. And it was just funny. It was funny.
2: You know, and I think that too, the thing that's so wild is we think about these college kids. And again, like you're saying, you're away from home, and what they really do want, they want families. Like, I see them the way
3: they want to
2: interact, the way they interact with your kids and the way they interact with David. And it's like, they want to be around genuine family, because some of them don't even have it.
3: And honestly, that's the real truth, is some might have two parents. Doesn't guarantee they're together, doesn't guarantee that they're kind, and doesn't guarantee that they came from somewhere loving. It doesn't. And so to have Josh and Janine, and then myself and David and James is around, we got some adults who will love them no matter what they're doing in their
2: life.
3: That's right.
2: And that's what they need.
3: Yeah.
2: So we're going to jump into 1 Thessalonians 5, correct?
3: Yeah, and we had just kind of been talking about, we kind of had our last Bible study, you know, the semester's ended, graduation's kind of come to a close, and it's one of those, a lot are graduating, some are transferring, all are starting summer, so their life and their circumstance looks different, and how our whole routine is changing, mm-hmm. right? Like the pace, the location, all of it. And so how do you keep staying strong? How do you continue finishing well and living in a ready sort of place?
2: Right.
3: So God kind of led us here. It wasn't necessarily, we weren't reading through 1 Thessalonians at all, but there's a good little exhortation and blessing that mm-hmm. God leads us in. So,
2: and then we're going to start in verse 12, correct?
3: Yes.
2: All right, go for it.
3: Okay. I will probably read 12 through 15, and then we can just talk through that. Now we ask you, brothers, to give recognition to those who labor among you and lead you in the Lord and admonish you, and to regard them very highly in love because of their work. Be at peace among yourselves. And we exhort you, brothers, warn those who are irresponsible, comfort the discouraged, help the weak, be patient with everyone. See to it that no one repays evil for evil to anyone, but also pursue what is good for one another and for all.
2: Keep going to 16 and 17.
3: Okay.
2: And 18, sorry.
3: Rejoice always, pray consistently, give thanks in everything, for this is God's will for you in Christ Jesus.
2: Right there.
3: Don't stifle the Spirit, don't despise prophecies, but test all things. Hold on to what is good, stay away from every kind of evil.
2: Mm.
3: Okay, so in all of these verses, this whole first part, it's kind of, you know, the end of this letter, and seasons are changing, right? Mm-hmm. Like, this is the final exhortation, and essentially what we're seeing here is that character, community, connection, all of that matter mm-hmm. to God, no matter what your circumstances are. And that's the hard part, is like this age group that we tend to minister to is very circumstance driven. Mm-hmm. They're wins and loss culture. They're a high and low culture. And we are continually pouring into them, trying to get them to see God is good all the time.
2: That's right. No matter what.
3: Yes, no matter what. And they're learning that. Like they did, I would say, what do you say, Josh? I'd say probably at least 75% of them did not grow up going to church regularly.
2: Oh, yeah.
3: Do you think that's higher? That's probably accurate.
2: It's probably accurate, yeah.
3: And so...
2: it might be a little higher, but yeah.
3: Yeah, it might be higher. But they did not necessarily ever get consistently in the Word.
2: Mm-hmm.
3: Ever.
2: Well, even the ones that go to church, even the ones that went.
3: The churches are failing.
2: Yeah.
3: Churches are failing teaching the Word these days. But so, getting them to see that God matters more than their circumstance. So these first two verses, 12 and 13, are essentially saying, now we ask you, brothers, to give recognition to those who labor among you and lead you in the Lord and admonish you, and to regard them in a very highly in love because of their work, and then be at peace among yourselves. And so we didn't really get into this a ton, mm-hmm. but how do you honor people? What do you think of when you hear the word honor?
2: Yeah, that's It's
3: kind of lost.
2: It's encouraging. It's respecting. It's paying attention to what they're doing and acknowledging that. You know,
3: yeah.
2: I try to tell, like, you know, I try to help, like, even when I was raising our son, is helping him to understand that one of our rules is if you disrespect your mother or your father, there's going to be punishment immediately. We're not even friends. Yeah,
3: we love you.
2: Correct.
3: Dave, I watched my husband really, he grew up with immigrant parents,
2: yep.
3: right? And honor was everything.
2: Everything.
3: You had no friendship, no, nothing. And it was honor or bust.
2: Yeah.
3: We've lost it. And we've lost it to some good stuff with relationship. However, who do we revere? You know, like who do we honestly, and so, okay, so. It, with athletes, they have strength coaches, they have actual coaches, yeah. they have athletic trainers, they have all these things, and we've really lost that word honor. And so
2: I really have.
3: I feel like we didn't talk about this a ton, but in this season of their life, like honor is shown by your attitude. It is not just words.
2: That's so right. Really
3: challenging them. Wherever you find yourself, you have a summer internship, you're going home to your parents, and you're used to living here on your own, like you're going to get a job, you're getting a new coach, you're going into the work field, you need to honor.
2: Yeah, and you know what's so crazy is the Bible doesn't say honor good leaders or honor
3: all.
2: The good people. It says honor all, exactly.
3: Because God put them there.
2: Yeah.
3: And whether they're a bad leader, God put them there.
2: And I think that's the problem again with our country, and I don't want to get into politics, but it's like, it's okay for us to attack the administration. It's okay for us to attack policemen. It's okay for us to, no, it's not. where have we lost that? We don't even honor the people that are in authority in our lives. We don't honor the people that are in our home, let alone people outside of it.
3: And you know, I'm real convicted of this too. And I don't think I do a bad job honoring, but man, I could do a way better job of truly honoring the authority in every aspect of my life. And we're all growing in this, right? So not pointing fingers.
2: No, none of us have it. I tell you, one of the things that really quick on this and that I always taught our son to do, and I try to do this, I don't do it all the time, but if I see a person in uniform, either military or police, I thank them for what they do. I told him when he was little, you look him in the eye, you thank them for what they do. And if I can afford it, or if I can in that moment, I do try to buy him a coffee or try to buy him a meal if I can. I'm not saying everyone can afford that, and I get that, but do something.
3: And that's countercultural.
2: Yeah, even just thanking them.
3: Yeah.
2: Just looking me in the eye and thanking them for what they do. Because here's the thing. Even if they're, they're so corrupt, they're blah, blah, blah. Okay, whatever. They still have given up their lives in certain ways and sacrifices to do what they do. Yeah. So stop it.
3: Yeah, that's good.
2: Honor them. And that's kind of what I try to do. And also, our pastors, our ministry leaders, the people that are in our lives. And we forget to just thank them. What do? We critique the daylights out of them.
3: Yep.
2: But we thank them?
3: And I think it was the previous show where athletes have graduated, they're leaving, they're moving on. And a few girls have given me some cards, and I have wept. Yes. From them. Just a thank you card. I have like a stack that I keep of girls that have graduated and written me something. Holy smokes, just one thank you card.
2: Bless you.
3: But and I'm not even asking for it. And I'm not expecting it.
2: No.
3: But it's something where it's like, wow, I appreciate that. Okay, so these next couple verses, 14 and 15, let me read them. And we exhort you, brothers, warn those who are irresponsible, comfort the discouraged, help the weak, be patient with everyone. See to it that no one repays evil for evil to anyone, but also pursue it as good for one another and for all. So for those who are still in team culture, and so most of the girls that are sitting in my house are either graduating and going into the workforce, or they're staying in college, either at West Virginia or somewhere else, but like team culture, whether you're in a business sense or you're still in school and pursuing your sport, that's important. And so like looking at these next verses with thinking about team culture and how they are about to be part of a team, whether they're going home to their parents, whether they are getting a job, whether they are still on their sport, and that they are part of that team and different people need different things, right? Mm. So I was trying to focus on them being the kind of teammate that responds wisely, like, and not selfishly. So this first part, it says, and we exhort you, brothers, warn those who are irresponsible. What comes to mind when you hear that, Josh? From a college standpoint, or like just a Christian in general, what does that mean?
2: Well, I would think, again, going back to what we talked about last week in 2 Peter, where it talks about the evil desires, it's maybe helping that freshman or helping that teammate understand that, you know, getting wasted every weekend, getting drunk and following the desires or chasing after certain things like, you know, the opposite sex and stuff like that. And it's like, what are you doing? You're being foolish. You're being, you know, you know what I'm saying.
3: So my Bible has like a little note in it. So my version says, we exhort you, brothers, warn those who are irresponsible. And then I have a note that says, or it could be said, warn those who are disorderly or warn those who are undisciplined.
2: Yes.
3: And I think that's a good one, is you don't warn people you don't love. You know, like you warn in love.
2: Right.
3: You know, like you warn, you don't do it for sport. Like, you're screwing up, get your act together. It's more of like, hey, if you put that amount of weight on that bar, you're going to get crushed. Or hey, I see your heart, but how you said that was super rude. Mm-hmm. Like it's a way of lovingly calling out those who are around you. And
2: it's also, you got to be willing to be called out.
3: So that was the thing. Then part two of that was a girl going, okay, but what if people on my team are not going to want me to call them out for being lazy? You know what? You have to be invited to do that.
2: You do. And I would say this works not just on a college campus, on a team. It works. I don't think enough places of work talk about this stuff.
3: Yeah.
2: You know, and the fact that we are a team. I don't care where you're working. It doesn't matter what you're doing. If you have other people you're working with, you're in a team.
3: Yeah.
2: And to be able to help each other. But I think so many times what we want to be as Christians, we want to be the one calling people out, but we don't want anyone calling us out.
3: Yep. And so what is that talking about? Is in every area of your life being coachable.
2: Mm-hmm.
3: And so being the kind of teammate who is not only willing to like see the things that need help, but also listen.
2: Yeah.
3: If someone says something to you.
2: Yeah.
3: Okay, so the next part, what does it say? It says, comfort the discouraged. This is a big deal. So what is the opposite of discouraged, Josh?
2: Encouraged.
3: Yes. So this is telling us wherever we find ourselves this summer, we are to encourage the discouraged. Mm. And you know what? That's free. That's literally free. Like, you can watch someone be discouraged. If you play a sport, you can see that in the workplace. You can see that in your family. You can see that. And encouragement can change the whole trajectory of your day, of your life, of your week. And I was sharing a story that back in the day, I don't think they do this anymore, but rowers, after we lifted weights and just got our body like demolished, we had to go out to the track, and the strength coach would pick. You either ran 1 mile timed, 2 mile times, or 3 mile timed, and you had to hit the time. If you didn't hit the time, you immediately ran it again. So if you didn't make the 3 mile time, you were immediately running another 3 miles. And I could never make the 3 mile time that they asked us to. And so I always ran 6 miles just right after that. And so all the girls that made it were free to go to class because we did this Dawn's Early Light, you know. And I remember there was one girl who she would just stay. She'd run it with us just to encourage us, just to be with us when she didn't have to. She could have left. She could have got her coffee. She could have done her own life. She could have gotten a nap in before class. Nope. She was just there to encourage us. And like, that's free. Like,
2: That's huge.
3: How can we go encourage the discouraged? Was the challenge.
2: I think a lot of times too is so many people out there are discouraged. And when you're discouraged, which we all get discouraged, we all need encouragement. But what we have to realize is we got to stop worrying. If we encourage others, even when we're discouraged, it changes our attitude too.
3: Yep.
2: Right?
3: Yep.
2: And so thinking about others in this situation, comfort the discouraged. Well, you're like, how do I do that? I'm discouraged. Yeah. Forget about your discouragement and help others.
3: Yep.
2: It changes what you're discouraged about. It's crazy. You kind of forget about it. Right?
3: And it's better. What were the athletes saying? Oh, I'm gonna really mess this up. Forgive me all track and field people, but you can either run the 400, I think, on track, or you can run the 4x4, and that's with people. Mm-hmm. And I'm messing it up. You either run that by yourself and you die, or you run it with a team.
2: Yeah.
3: And the track girls back in the day were telling me what a delight it is to suffer together than to do it by yourself.
2: That's right.
3: And that's good. It is good.
2: That's really good.
3: Okay, the next part says, help the weak and be patient with everyone. So helping the weak, what does this mean? It is truly to come alongside.
2: That's right.
3: And so to come alongside and not laugh at them,
2: right,
3: not make fun of them, and not criticize them.
2: Yeah.
3: So wherever you find yourself.
2: I think about when I think about coming to the week, or I think about like spotting someone in the weight room,
3: yeah,
2: you know, where they can't, and you're lifting up with them.
3: Yeah.
2: Like you're
3: to come alongside.
2: Yeah. And it's like, that is a good picture for me.
3: Yeah. You know? And that's a big deal because we will all have burdens and carry things that we can't do on our own.
2: Yep.
3: And the Lord gives us each other and the team with that. And then it goes on to say, be patient with everyone. So being patient is a reminder. I feel like we have three children, and my girls are just advanced in some things. You know, they can wash their own clothes, fold their own laundry, make their own anything. They can cook, they can do whatever. We got a 10-year plan to get our son to anywhere close to their level. He's not built the same as them, right? Like, a homeboy can't make his own lunch yet. You know, like, he's just not there. But that's this is his race. His race is not the same as his sister's, right? But that's a more funny thing. But being patient, what does that mean? It means long suffering with love, and it means that growth takes time. So, like, who around us is God asking us to be patient with? We can be so ready to pop off and just yell at people. But, like, true patience, this is what it looks like to look like the Lord. It means to come alongside, to not criticize, and to realize that growth takes time in everyone.
2: Yeah, another definition of this I'm getting from Blue Letter Bible, just in case you didn't know.
3: Are you sponsored by them, Josh?
2: I am.
3: Do you have NIL?
2: No, I wish I was. I wish. That'd be great. It's a free app, so I don't think they're going to pay me to use it. But to preserve patiently and bravely in enduring misfortunes and troubles, to be patient in bearing the offenses and injuries of others.
3: Oh, gosh, that's good.
2: That's really good. Yeah, and that's the thing. I remember, I think back in my day when I was training and I was getting ready for soccer and I was doing these different things, my oldest brother was always there with me, encouraging me in the training. Sometimes it was in a pretty harsh way, but he was there and he was willing to be there. And I just remember him fighting through the times. There's times where it's raining and I didn't want to go. And he not only told me to do it, but he did it with me, you know? And I just remember those times. And it's like, it's wild as you look at these athletes and like you were talking about your teammates staying there and running with. But I see some of these guys that want the outcome now. They don't want to be patient. Mm-hmm. They don't want to, but this is being patient for someone else. It's not just being patient for yourself. And I think that's that understanding. It's like, that's what it's calling us to do, is to exhort, to bless, to be there for others.
3: To suffer with joy together.
2: Yeah. And that's hard, man.
3: Oh, hard. Okay. Next one. Verse 15 says, "See to it that no one repays evil for evil to anyone." This is talking about having a no revenge culture. Oh, it does go on to say, but always pursue what is good for one another and for all. Mm. This is no revenge. This is not wishing ill. This is so countercultural.
2: So
3: for you
2: countercultural.
3: Right now.
2: Holy moly.
3: It's just like you did X, Y, and Z. You're dead to me.
2: Yep.
3: I'll block you on Instagram, Snapchat, Facebook. Oh, no, they're not Facebook because they're youngins. But like, this is so easy. And here's the thing, is what it says is that evil was done to you.
2: Yes.
3: Something messed up. You were talked about, laughed at, excluded, cheated on, whatever it is. And it says, don't repay evil for evil. And this is looking like Christ. And not looking like yourself.
2: Yeah, you think about what he went through. I mean, even Pilate tried to get them from not killing him. And he kept saying, you know, what have you done? He's done nothing wrong. Pilate said, but yet they kept pushing to crucify him. They kept pushing. And Jesus could have went, he could have literally just obliterated all of them if he wanted to.
3: He could have, snapped his fingers.
2: But he didn't.
3: Yep.
2: And he served them because he was dying for them, which is crazy. He's dying for them in the sin that they were committing in that moment. And yet we get cut off in traffic and, it's the end of the world.
3: Yep.
2: You know, if I had a gun, I'd shoot. You know, like people will say that kind of stuff. And it's like, what?
3: Well, and I'm real convicted because I have live commentary when people are driving. And I'm like, not in the right lane. Like, and I didn't realize how much it was affecting my children because they drive with me all the time. David will hop in the car. And he'll hear all these backseat drivers. And he literally turns around and goes, why are you guys like calling everyone out?
2: You guys aren't even close to driving yet.
3: You're nowhere close. And it's because they've learned from me.
2: Yeah.
3: You know, it's not good. Okay. So what we're seeing here, don't repay evil for evil, right? No revenge. And so in these two verses, we've seen that we can be around unmotivated people. We can be around anxious people. We can be around evil people. We can be around struggling people. And I think the important thing to remember is that our response shapes the culture.
2: Mm.
3: Our response to all of that will shape our attitude, our thoughts, all of that. And that's important, right?
2: Yep.
3: So,
2: And that's what these next verses, that tells us how to do it.
3: This sets us
2: up. Rejoice always.
3: Yep.
2: Pray constantly. Give thanks in everything. Could you imagine if we would do that on a regular basis, what
3: this
2: it would
3: is,
2: do?
3: This is the antidote. for everything.
2: About that.
3: Joy, prayer, and attitude. This is it. So what does it look like to rejoice always? That is talking about in the wins and the losses, in the highs and in the lows, no matter what your circumstances, is finding joy.
2: That's it.
3: That's it. It's that simple. You want to memorize a verse? You're bad at that. This is two words.
2: Two words.
3: Rejoice always. 1 Thessalonians 5:16. Rejoice always, right? Okay, pray continually. What does that mean? Pray constantly, whatever your version says. This is talking about, I equate it to I text my husband. Shoot, I text Josh Sonoga whenever something comes to mind. Mm-hmm. And I don't say, hello, Joshua Sonoga. How are you today? I would like to formally ask if we are having a meeting tomorrow at 8 a.m. Thank you. Please reply.
2: That's like, actually the way I like her to talk.
3: Is that how I can honor you? That's as authority. Okay.
2: That would be so weird.
3: But it's one of those things where we have ongoing conversations. This is what praying continually looks like. It is ongoing, not just scheduled.
2: Right.
3: There's nothing wrong with scheduled and having a routine of laying your head down or waking up and doing X, Y, and Z, but this is talking about ongoing.
2: I think about going back to Joshua, where he tells him in Joshua 1, where he says, you know, keep these precepts on the forefront of your mind. It's keeping God in a mindset, like he's on your mindset with everything you're doing, the conversations you're having, the moments in the car, whatever it is. And I think that's what helps your self-control. That's what helps you from loving people and putting other before yourself, because you're talking to God. You're constantly, like, I do it on a daily basis. I walk in the buildings I walk into. I even did it when I walked into here today. Is Lord, use us on this show. Use your word. May your spirit fill us. Have it be something that you're doing. And as you're constantly having that mindset, it's crazy how
3: it changes you.
2: It does.
3: And it makes you look more like the Father.
2: Yes.
3: And less like our fleshly self.
2: It's crazy. It's so good. Awesome.
3: And we got to think about what steals our joy and how gratitude can change how we handle adversity, right? Like, that's important. So we got a couple minutes left for the next four verses. Don't stifle the spirit. Don't despise prophecies, but test all things. Hold on to what is good. Stay away from every kind of evil. Okay, we don't have a ton of time to talk about this, but quenching the spirit, do not ignore God convicting you. You're watching a show you shouldn't be watching, and he's like, ooh, like, listen to the spirit when it's like, turn it off.
2: Yeah.
3: You know, we have to be, but the only way you can really hear that conviction is if you're in a relationship with the
2: Lord.
3: That's
2: right.
3: You know?
2: That's right.
3: Okay, don't despise teaching. This is talking about staying teachable,
2: yes.
3: Right?
2: Yes.
3: And with that, coachable. And then with that, it says, test everything. Not everything that comes to your mind or that you dream about is from God.
2: No.
3: So don't follow that.
2: That's for sure.
3: Test it. Test all things. And then it says, hold on to what is good. That's talking about being intentional. And then rejecting evil. Like, don't be passive. Like, there's some cool stuff in these verses that we've read. And this is essentially us trying to stay sharp spiritually.
2: Mm-hmm.
3: Closing thoughts, Josh?
2: Yeah, I just always go back. This is how you do it. You don't sit there and say, I can't do this again. No, go back to 16. Rejoice always. Go back to 17. Pray constantly. Give thanks in everything. For this is God's will for you in Christ Jesus. You want God's will?
3: It's right.
2: Rejoice
3: there.
2: Always. Pray constantly and give thanks in everything. And
3: Yep. You
2: think about that. When your mindset is that, nobody looks at someone that's like that and goes, man, I can't stand that person. No, they want to be that because that's what keeps us going every day.
3: Yeah.
2: And so that's my encouragement to you. Praise God. Well, Kyle, what do you think?
1: Another good one. Packed with information. And it goes by so fast.
3: It does.
1: You guys draw people in. And it just
3: I don't know if we draw them in.
2: I don't know, man.
3: We do talk to the air.
2: Yeah. We have fun anyways. 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
5: Make Christ Jesus the center of your house, and the decisions that you make, even when it's hard and even when it doesn't make sense to the world around you. We'll get to that a little bit more in a moment. But even when it doesn't make sense, the day will test it. The day will try it. And when it comes, you're going to see that you're going to still be standing. A lot of times I look back and I remember the hardest times, or the things that went bad the most. But when I look at the Word of God, or through the lens of God's Word, His Word's been standing the whole time. When I look at my son up here, or he's in the back, and when we're praying for him, I just got a quick glimpse of when we first brought him to church. And we wanted to keep him in the back because we were trying to protect him from everything in the world, because we just got him and we brought him to the church. And pastor looked back to bring him to the front. And we're like, cover his ears. The music's too loud. Oh my gosh. Everything's going to hurt him. Don't breathe on him. Kids, get away from him. And we're all concerned about all of these things. But God's Word stood. God's Word endured. God's foundation was secure. And in doing that, you give Him glory in everything that you do. And Wednesday night, we talked about that. Many scriptures that we went through in Ephesians 1 and 3 and 1 Corinthians 1 and Ephesians 4, we talked at the end of those things that God said, this will give Him glory. And when you walk through it and you come through these trying times and you graduate and you step through graduation day and you get your certificate, you're giving God glory for all the things that He's done, and it's up to you to be able to stand there and profess that and say, hey, He's the one that got me here. It's because of Him that I'm here today. He's the one that made the way. He's the one that put the people in to help me along the way. He's the one that gave me the gifts that I have. He is the one that made the test of time. And when I look at that, none of that hunt happens without the Taylor family. The land, the property, the time, Tony taking time off of work to take me hunting. None of that happens if somebody else isn't there. And you being here today, you can have words of wisdom and knowledge and help for other people and prayers for each other that God put in you today. And when you see that person and they're eating with you and they're starting to talk about a situation, God's already been talking to you about it, and you have the answer to meet that need because every joint supplies. That's what part of being in this body works like and what it looks like. And we need one another to be able to follow Him. The kids used to have a sign in there that Michelle painted, and I think it might still be in there, but it says, the world needs the God in you. Is that what it says? Right, Nikki? I think the world needs God in you. The God in you, the world needs it. They need Him. The God in you, the world needs. Your family needs it. Your workplace needs it. Your community needs it. Your church needs the God in you. And He will never fail. That firm foundation, He will never fail. Now, getting all of that to where we're going with all of this, Matthew chapter 14, verse 22. So is Jillian in here? All right. So are you worried about anything? A little bit, yeah. Yeah, so if you're worried about anything, just a little bit, your future, just a little bit, okay. All right, where's Nate? Is he in here? Okay. Oh, he went in there? Okay, is Isaac in there? He must be back here too. All right, so we have situations, we have decisions to make, all right? But when you hear this today, you're going to see it's a lot easier, all right? And you're going to see He's out there saying, it's okay, all right? No matter what's happening. Matthew chapter 14, verse 22. Immediately, Jesus made the disciples get in a boat and go ahead of Him to the other side while He dismissed the crowd. And after He had dismissed them, He went up on a mountainside by Himself to pray. And later that night, He was there alone. and the boat was already a considerable distance from the land, being beaten by the waves because the wind was against it, just like the house we heard earlier. And shortly before dawn, Jesus went out to them walking on the lake. And while the disciples saw him on the lake, they were terrified. They said, "It's a ghost," they said, and they cried out in fear. But immediately Jesus said unto them, "Take courage, it is I, do not be afraid." And Peter replied, "Lord, if it's you, tell me to come out on the water." Jesus said, "Come." And then Peter got down out of the boat, walked on the water, and came towards Jesus. But when he saw the wind, he was afraid, and beginning to sink, he cried out, "Lord, save me." And immediately Jesus reached out his hand, caught him, pulled him up, and said, "You have little faith. Why did you doubt?" And when they climbed into the boat, the wind died down, and those that were in the boat worshipped him, saying, "Truly, you are the Son of God." And when they had crossed over to the and landed in Gennesaret, and when the men of that place recognized Jesus, they sent word to all the surrounding country. People brought all their sick to him and begged him to heal and to let the sick just touch the edge of his cloak. And all who touched were healed. All the power that Jesus has is always available to you. All that power is in you, upon you, and is always with you. And you'll never do without. That's for everybody here today. That power is always there. And it may look like it's a ghost. It may look like it's out there on the water. And it may look like there's no way. But he says, "Come." And you will know it's him. And when you know it's him, you call out to him. And he'll tell you what to do to take that next step. He said to take courage first. He said, "Don't be afraid." So take courage. These are big steps. You're not going to mess it up. These guys are in the middle of a storm going under. You're not going to mess it up. You're not going to be perfect, obviously. There's nothing, if we've made it this far in life, every one of us should know here and should not be following doctrine saying that must be perfect. Because we've never been. And we're not. The only way that we are complete is in him. In him. And I referenced this yesterday. I think I might have been talking to maybe Linda, but the shield of faith, in him, I'm perfect. And all the fiery darts that try to come on the outside of this shield are saying that I'm not. But in here, I am. In him, I'm protected. But outside of that shield of what I believe and outside of that shield of faith, all of those fiery darts that say you have to be perfect, you're going to mess it up, you're not going to make it. What if you fail? What if you do it wrong? What if you don't have enough? What if you're not enough? All of those you're subject to. But behind the shield of faith and in him, you have no worries, no fears. Because he is in you, he's with you, he's for you, and that perfect peace surrounds you at all times. So you have nothing to be afraid of, nothing to worry about. That's why he would say, be anxious for nothing. Don't worry about anything. Well, how do you do that? You know who you are, or most importantly, you know who's with you, whose you are. And when you know whose you are, you're his, you can always lean on that and say, everything I have is his. I say that to Isaiah a lot. I look at him and say, listen, everything I have in this world is yours. There was a time when I would not have told him that. Like, not my guns, not my fishing poles. You can use this stuff, but it's not. But everything I have is his. Him and his mom. Everything I have is theirs. That's exactly what the prodigal's father said. He came to him. He said, everything I have. He told the brother, he said, everything I have is yours. Why are you fighting over stuff? Why are you worried about how much money somebody else has and how much money you don't? Everything I have is yours. And everything that he has is ours in Christ Jesus. So behind the shield of faith and clenched and enveloped in him, everything that he is ours. We have an inheritance in Christ Jesus that we're blessed with faithful Abraham. Everything that he's provided is ours. We can have it all. But we must believe it. Healing is ours. Prosperity is ours. Strength is ours. Peace is ours. Wisdom is ours. Righteousness is ours. Sanctification is ours. Redemption is ours. Everything that we need in the kingdom is ours. And he said, all that I have is yours. So why would I fear? What do I have to worry about? What do I have to fear? He said to come out. So he said, take courage. Don't be afraid. So take courage. To the graduates that are over there that aren't hearing, Isaiah, Chloe, the graduates today, take courage. Don't be afraid, because he's already there. And then he tells you, you say, Lord, if this is really you, tell me to come. And he said, come. And what happened was Peter got out of the boat and walked on water where there was not a seen thing that would sustain him. Everything that they saw was wind, waves, and water that they know by law that you sink in. So when everything around you says, pay for your car because your credit's going to be ruined for the rest of your life, and you leave that, and everything, everybody's saying, you're making a huge mistake. But now 25 years later, I look back and it all looked like that because I didn't want to ruin my credit because credit was everything. But now that I look back and I made the decision, there were steps there, almost like scaffolding that I stepped out onto, and it was the word of God just taking me all the way where I needed to go. And when it shows you that there's no path to walk in life and how to get there and how each and every step that we take in this world, and he says, come, or he calls you to do this. He calls you to build this house, build this business, marry this person, do, you know, follow this. That's a big decision to make. Relationships, who you do business with. Outside of knowing Jesus and outside of accepting Jesus as your Lord and Savior, those are the biggest decisions. And it seems like those are the most pressured ones. But if we allow him to lead us and guide us in that, he'll take us to that place. Even when it makes no sense, he'll take us to that place. And on that solid foundation, we're talking about this foundation, that foundation is going to hold you. And if he told you to do it, then you keep doing it. If he told you to stay at that job, you keep going. If he told you to move away from that church, move away from it. Most of the time they're like, don't preach about it, that at church, because people leave. I know the first time I talked about that, well, we've talked about this past month, about what to do when your heart says no, and your head says no, your heart says go. People left. And then I preached that message again, and more people left the church. Michelle's like, I don't know if you're talking about that anymore. Because people left. But what were they doing? They were following their spirit. They were following their heart. And following their heart isn't their physical pump, and it's not pump, and it's not their emotions or their feelings. Following your heart is following your spirit, man. And where does God communicate to you? In your spirit. And he's telling you, be of good courage. Don't be afraid. It's me. Come on out here. And you follow that voice, he'll never lead you wrong. And when Peter got down out of the boat, he did something that nobody else had done except Jesus. He did it. He walked on the water. And as he was going, his attention

save you. He's faithful. And I know I'm looking at you two today. And Isaiah, I'm looking at you, Chloe. There you are. You can always call him. You're going to probably do it wrong sometimes. But he's always going to do it right. And every time, call out to him, Lord, save me. And every time I've called out to him, and if you'll be honest, every time you've asked, he saved you. He saved me when I wasn't living for him at all. I can remember different situations, even as a teenager, calling out to him. It had to be like embarrassing to him. He's looking at him like, I don't even know you. But I'm calling out to him, I'll do it all, Lord. I'll never do it again. Please save me. He saves me. I do it again. He saves me. I do it again. You know, all my promises were no and never again. His are yes and amen. But I kept following after that. But he, every time I've called to him, save me. He's been faithful to save. So don't be afraid. Be of good courage. And always remember, call to him and he will save you. And when he does, and he speaks to you, you can always know that his love is sure. And make sure you come back and tell him thank you. Make sure you come back and say thank you, not to just this house, but come back to him in your personal walk with him. Because the person, if you show Luke 6 again, Jason, if you show that up there again, the person that does, that hears what he says and does and puts them into practice, he said, this man did what? He dug down deep. You've had surface relationships before. We all have. I used to say there's some people that I know that they give you surface hugs. It's like paper hugs. You're like, you know, and I'll be a hugger coming on in and they're like, you know, some of you out there that don't like to be touched by, do we have any like germaphobes? No, don't raise your hand. But if you are like that and you don't like people touching you and they go to hug you and you're like, you know, that kind of stuff. Tap you on the shoulder. I'm thinking about Pastor Terry. She said that, I think on Sunday's message, said that she saw somebody and they knew her in the store and they came running up to her and they kissed her right on the lips. She was like, she said, if you watched last week's service, she's like, she said, they kissed me right on the lips. And I was like, and I tried to keep it together, but then when I got in the car, I went, ugh. But the person coming, that paper hug, that surface relationship, if we have that surface relationship and we never get down deep or get down to who we really are, to really know him. And Jesus said that, he said, he prayed, Father, that they would know you, that we are one, even that they are one with you, even as we are one, and that they would know you, that we would have the intimate knowledge, that we would know the length, the breadth, the length, the depth, the height, and to know the love of Christ, which passes knowledge. To know his love, when we look back and we really see his love. Brother, it's been 20 years since we started Bible college in here. This year, it's 20 years. And to know his love and what he's done for us, when we've walked through and when storms have came to beat us and beat our house in and to cause us to fail, but look where we're standing now. We're still here. And so facing the enemy, we can say our God's been faithful and that thing has still stood the test of time. His word never fails. And every time I've called out to him, every time you've called out to him, he has been faithful to save. He's been faithful to turn it around. He's been faithful to be there, and he always will be. That sure foundation will always hold up, and it will never fail. And his name is Jesus. And if you're here today questioning things in your life and you're looking at it, here's a plain example. The man that hears the word and puts it into practice, that means you've got to be a doer of it. Had to leave Scott Ford because where I was in that environment, I didn't have the courage to change myself. I didn't have the courage to change my ways there. And I had to get alone, living in a house on Willamette Road by myself, living there and hearing the word and going to this job and driving in a good place to hear God's voice is when you're driving. You're driving alone and you're going to and from work and you don't have to complain about driving all that time to work, but that's your alone time. You get there and you get to build yourself up and wind yourself down when you come home, but he's going to be there in those midst speaking to you about certain situations that he's there for you and he's never going to fail you.
He's going to hold you up, and he will tell you that

0: those things that you need to do to inspire yourself, to build yourself up on your most holy faith, but to change. The biggest thing that we do not like most of the time in our lives is change. We resist change because it's different. We have to do something different. We have to think differently. We have to do something differently. We change the order of service, and now I have to do the announcements. Remember when I didn't like them? I just really despised the announcements. I wanted to doing the announcements. But you do what you got to do in those times. And when you're doing that, he said that person, he dug down deep. It wasn't a surface relationship. You just know somebody on the outside. But it's a rock, solid, stable foundation that you dig down deep on and that they know you. And therefore, when somebody knows you and you know somebody, you know their character, it doesn't matter what somebody else says about them. Say, that's not how I know them. That's not the same person that I know. And you say, well, they might treat you differently. I know them more than you do. Or I know them differently than you do. I have a different relationship. When they say, God's a killer, immediately, you don't know him. You don't know him. Like I know him, because I know he's love, and I know he's a healer, and I know he's good. I know every good and perfect gift comes down from him, from the Father's life, in whom there's no shadow of changing. God doesn't confuse me. He's not confusing to me. He is good. He is faithful. He is true. And all these years, you keep building that up. You keep building this relationship to him. And most importantly, when you talk to him, how good it is. Where was I at the other day? I was somewhere, and all of a sudden, In the Garden comes on. Is that the name of that song? Janice, where you at? In the Garden? Is that what it's called? Yeah? Sing it. I come to the garden alone. The voice I hear. All right, that's the part I was trying to get to. The voice I hear as I tarry there, none other has ever known. Put you on the spot. Good job. I hear that. I mean, right in the middle of a jamming Christian radio station, all of a sudden it goes rewind back to the past, like, and it's like In the Garden, and I'm sitting there and I'm like, In the Garden. And the voice I hear as I tarry there, none other has ever known. And I'm thinking about that song. And I remember how many people in here liked that song. That was one of my grandma's favorite songs. I believe, Mel, that was your grandma's song that she liked. She loved that song. But to come to the garden alone, where's that place at in your life where you get alone with him and you hear him? How special is it? You be driving, you're walking, getting in the shower, whatever it is, where you hear his voice as you tarry there, tarrying, waiting, none other has ever known, meaning no one has the relationship that you do with the Father. I would venture to say, how many of you have multiple kids in here? Okay? And I'll guarantee you, each of them have a different relationship with you, don't they? You love them the same. You love them all. But each of them have a different relationship with you, not based upon your love for them, but based upon how they respond to that love. I mean, this is God talking right to me. How they respond to that. You love them all. And you're wanting to give them all. Everything you have. But how they respond to that love causes you to have a different relationship with them. That way, with one of them, you might be like this. With another one, you might be like this. With another one, you might be like, whatever. Okay. Whatever. Based upon how they respond to your love and how we respond to that love, and when he's talking to us and when he's sharing things that are intimate with him, as in the garden, or things that how he feels about situations, or when we look at different situations in our lives and he's showing us things and how much he loves us. And you listen for that time, and I've shared this many a times, but it bears repeating now, as Isaiah was in the hospital that time, whenever he was in the hospital. Now, I have to keep telling this because it's my testimony. I can't tell somebody else's testimony, but I'm going to give God glory for it. But in that moment when he's in the hospital and Michelle and I chose to leave the hospital, doing something that nobody else does, because everybody else would be there holding on, holding on, holding on to hope. Something changed, something changed. We left the hospital to get in the garden alone, where the voice I hear as I tarry there, none other has ever known. And when we left that hospital at Ruby on the sixth floor in the NICU, and we come to the church on 1202 South Pierpont Road, we're there, and I'm there on a Friday night. Who does that? All night prayer. And on a Friday night, all night prayer, and we're listening, and pastor turns on, they have music playing, and she turns on All Things Are Possible by Hillsong. And as I'm standing there crying in the center of the altar, I'm standing there crying, and I'm worshiping God, and I'm saying, I believe in you, I believe in you, I trust in you. And just overwhelmed by all the circumstances, the weight of the possibilities that he might not come home, and all the pressures, I hear this: you are pleasing to me. Your faith pleases me. A voice I hear as I tarried there, none other has ever known. Nobody heard that, but that was my intimate, dig down relationship with him where I heard those words. And what did those words do to me? They lifted me up to know he's hearing me. And my believing in him is not going to be a storm that lets me sink. It's going to be me walking out on the water, and others going to be able to see that my God does miracles as I trust in him, because all things are possible to him who believes in God. And if you're in that place today, you can know him and you can know his voice. That foundation is holding you up. That foundation is protecting you. That foundation is still sustaining you. And that foundation is still the one that's supplying your every need. We have a good, good Father. And if everything around you looks like it's sinking sand, or it looks like it's waves that are pulling you down, today is the day for you to say, save me. You don't have to be afraid anymore. And you can take courage. But today's your day for you personally to have a time just like I did with God in that moment. And I cried out to him. I said, I need you, God. My son needs you. He's yours before he is mine. And I know that you love him more than I do. You knew him before this time, and I hardly know him, but you know him. And I'm asking you to save him and to help him. You still do miracles. And in that moment, today's your day to hear, I'm still here, and I'm out here on the water. And it looks like you're not going to make it to everybody around you, but my hand is right here saying, come. And when you step out on my word, it'll be the sure foundation that'll hold you up through any storm. It'll be the sure foundation that'll hold you up through any times of loneliness, any darkness, any depression, any sickness. My word will hold you up, and it'll restore you and make you whole again. All things are possible. And my love is so full, and my love is so enduring. But this relationship that we can have together is based upon your response to my love. And you can get as close to me as you want. As close to me as you desire. You respond to this love. I said in my word, and I'll make it good. I said, those that know me, they'll be strong and do mighty exploits. I said in my word that those that come to me and draw near to me, I'll draw near to them. I will manifest myself to them. I'll make myself known. And Father, these people today that need to hear that, I lift up them up to you, and I'm asking you to make yourself known to them today, that you're the one that still does miracles. You're the one that's still sustaining them. You're the one that has never failed them, and you're still undefeated. And I'm asking you, Lord, to increase their understanding and the knowledge of you, that you would grant them, according to your word, a spirit of wisdom and revelation in the knowledge of you, that the eyes of their understanding would be flooded with light. They would know the hope of your calling in that relationship, because you're calling out to them because you want more. You're tired, Lord, of a surface relationship where there's nothing, no substance at all. It's just, thank you, Lord. Thank you, Lord. But God, that we would all draw near as a church to go deeper in this foundation with you, to go deeper in our relationship with you, to come closer to you, that you make yourself known. Thank you, Lord, for doing what you do. We are thankful that you're a faithful God, that you've always sustained us. You always come through. And I'm asking you to move upon the people's hearts that they would make that step towards you today. And those that would not know that you as their Lord and Savior, that they don't know if they go to heaven or hell, that they can know today. That they call upon the name of the Lord, Jesus, and they would be saved today. And you make them brand new. Salvation's there for them, Lord, and it all depends on them responding to that love. We thank you for this special moment and this special time. Do what only you could do in people's hearts. And I thank you that they will respond to you the way that you've always shown up for them.
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0: praise the Lord. Hallelujah. At the cross, praise God. Friend, there's a lot of things took place on the cross, praise God. It's the Omer Nicholson coming to you again. The Word of Life broadcast. Take your life in the Word of God, and your hope lies in Jesus Christ. Friend, He's a coming back. Praise the Lord. And I want you to keep in your mind that ready or not, He's a coming. Praise God. I'd like to send a program out to those that helped us out. Praise God. Like, and out to, praise God, Paul. Paul Nicholson, his family, Dave, Harry, praise God, and all of them that helped me out. Praise God. And what we're doing with Philip to you, pray God. When we come to you, they help me stay on. So keep praying for us. We're in here to lift up the name of Jesus.
1: Amen.
0: Thank the Lord for them. Praise God. Terry and Holly, all them, everybody that's helped me out, praise God. Just pray for us out there this morning and sing along with them, praise God.
2: The marketplace is empty. No more traffic in the streets. All the builders' tools are silent, and no more time to harvest wheat. Busy housewives cease their labors. In the courtrooms, no debate. Work on earth is suspended as the king comes through the gate.

The Lord, the King is coming. Praise God, the King is coming, and he's coming just for me, for you. Praise God, ready or not, he's coming. Praise God, we're going to leave this old world. Praise God, but I'll tell you one thing this morning. Get yourself ready. Pray, God, pray and seek the face of God. I'm here to tell you this morning, it's later on what we think. Praise God. If you go out of this world not knowing the Lord, friend, you're in trouble. Praise God. But Jesus said, I go to prepare a place for you. Praise God. And he's in on that. So it's going to take the redeemed to get in. Praise the Lord.

0: Lord, I pray this morning that you're still holding on. Pray God, it's the best thing you've got a hold of, God. God, you mend your heart. You've repented and born again. You become a child of God. And I'll tell you one thing this morning. You can get nothing new better. Hallelujah. Because he's a coming back after a people that's ready, prayed up. Lord God, made their peace with God. Got their sins under the blood. Praise God. And holding on to that unchanging hand. Jesus will never let you go. You may let him, but he will never let you go. Amen. Glory to God. So keep praying for us this morning. Praise God. And thank the Lord. Praise God for praise the Lord. P. William. Praise God. And Joey and Susan. Randy and Susan. Trace, help me make this tape. Glory to God. We're in here to lift up the name of Jesus. Tell you out there that Jesus still loves
1: you. Amen.
0: Praise God. And he's coming back. He prepared a place in my Father's house. There are many mansions. Hallelujah. So I would have told you. Praise God. So I believe we're going to go to the Lord in prayer this time. A lot of people are sick. A lot of little children sick. Praise God. Some's going out. This world, praise God, hallelujah, praise God, we've got them coming out of the world, some coming in, praise God, but Jesus still loves you, praise God, if you're sick, put your faith in him, praise God, accept him, put it all into his hand, and he will take care of you, so pray along with us, praise God, hallelujah, Heavenly Father, as we come to thee again, Lord, we praise and thank you for the blessings. Pray God, we thank you for your healing power, for your saving power. Thank you for, Lord. Lord, we thank you for the blessing that you bestow upon us. Lord, God, we thank you for each and every one and the ones that are sick up here on the mountaintop in the church. Pray God that you'll be with them. Pray God, you may be in a hospital or you may have that good news. But I got news for you this morning. Jesus will take care of you. Praise God. Hallelujah. He'll lift you up out of sin, touch that body of yours. Pray God and make you ever with hope. Pray God the little children. There's a lot of things going on in this world. But the only thing that's going to help is put it in God's hand. Hallelujah. When Jesus loves you out there. Pray God, sinner man. The young person, if you're a bit fast or whatever, or people that's in sorrow, hopefully, man, you're in God's hand and he's going to bless you and take care of you. He'll watch over you. All in the name of Jesus, we praise you. Hallelujah. Jesus. Glory to God.
2: Oh, hallelujah.
3: Good morning. Did we like to send this song out to Brother Virgil Nicholson? He always liked this song, and we're going to try it for you, Virgil.

0: Great God, friend, I'm going to tell you something this morning. Great God, you're born. Great God, one way or the other, going by the way of grace, or maybe by the cloud. Praise God, but we're going home. We're going to see a Savior. He's your Savior. And friend, today, He's your Savior. Tomorrow, Amen. He may be your judge. Don't you know this morning? You've got to put your faith in God. It's time that we take the limits off of the free God of our life, pray God, and put it in His hand. Pray God, take your burdens to Him. Praise the Lord in your trust. Pray to Him and get your soul ready. Pray God, because sin will never make an end in the kingdom of God. You can sing all you want to sing. Pray God, or whatever you want to do. But if you don't repent of your sin and believe in your heart, Lord our God, Romans 10:9 says, if we confess with our mouth and believe in our heart that God raised Him from the dead, we can be saved. Pray, Lord, today is the day of salvation. Now is the accepted time to pray, God, friend, let me tell you, look out there and see the things of the world and think they're not getting any better. Praise the Lord. But Jesus said in the Word, pray, God, He said, I am God. Put your faith in me.
1: That's right.
0: I thank God you got to have faith in Him and trust in Him. This morning, friend, He's coming back. Pray, God, and He's coming. Pray God, the Bible says, you know, that a lot of them are pinpointing that when it was coming. I know back years ago, as a man figured out, he figured it out one day the Lord was going to come. Pray God, He had His people at the church, sold their places, and they done, they got rid of everything. Pray God, but you know, the day come that He said that Jesus was coming, He never come. Praise God, they come back and they ask, He said, what's the matter? He said, I made a few false guesses there. He made the one big one. He tried to guess when Jesus is coming. He said, He'd come down in an hour, which you think not, but He's to come back after a people. Pray God, this whole world, pray God, is about ready to fold up. Pray God, put His hands in God's hand. Pray God, when you're going to hear no trumpet sound, and pray God, He's going to step out on the cloud. Pray God, and call His people home. Friend, let me tell you something this morning. Jesus loves you. He loves you. He paid for your price in the on Calvary at the cross. Pray God, as the Son, they're saying to pray God, the King is coming. Pray God, He's coming from the cross. Pray God, I'll tell you one thing this morning. Jesus loves you out there. We love you. You say, well, we don't know you. I know. I don't know you, but I know you have a soul in that body of yours. Pray God, that's what I'm trying to reach you. And we're trying to reach with song or the Word that search your body. Pray God and get you saved. Pray God, turn from the wicked things of the world and put your faith in God. Pray God and call upon Him. Praise God, because Jesus loves you. Pray God, He's our Savior. He's our Deliverer. Praise God, there's nothing that God can't do. Pray God, it's time that we waken up and get ready. Glory to God. Pray God, pray and seek the face of God. Pray God, as the Bible says, keep your eyes on the cross and looking up into heaven. Pray God, calling on a God that can take your soul. Pray God, He can take the sin out of your life this morning. Praise God. Lord God, you may not know which way to turn. I believe there's a lot of people out there this morning. Pray God, they've got their mind on everything else. But oh God, people have fallen by the wayside, taking their eyes off of God. Pray God, but that don't mean for one thing, He's still coming. Pray God, you better be looking up Pray God, wrapped up and tied up in Him this morning. Pray God, putting your faith in Him, your trust this morning. Pray God, and know, pray God, that throughout today, let today be the first day if you've never repented. I pray that you call up on God this morning. I pray that you get your Bible down and start reading it. Let me tell you something this morning. When you can see the read, you read. When you can understand it, you get all the word in your need you can get. Pray God will call. He said His word will stand forever. Jesus said, I'm coming back. Praise God. I'm looking for a people. Praise God. You know, you can say, oh, it's a short way. It's coming. Praise the Lord. Because, pray God, we see go to the churches and look and see. There are many a fall by the wayside. The Bible says we have a form of godliness, but denying the power thereof. He said to turn away from it. Pray God, get your heart right. Pray God, walk in worship. When I sin, nothing but the blood. It's going to take the blood of Jesus Christ that shed on Calvary and get your sins washed from you. Praise God. He's a light of the world. Pray God. He said, I'm the same yesterday, today, and forever. I'm coming after a people. Praise God, that's praying and holding on. Praise God to my hand. Praise God because He killed me. Pray God that He will never leave me. He'll never forsake me. Pray God, man, I put my faith in Him, my trust in Him. Pray God, friend, He'll lead and guide you into all truth. Praise God. Think of it this morning. Pray God, if you miss heaven, you're going to miss everything. Pray God, you're going to really be in trouble. Pray God, but you can call up on the Lord while He is near. You can invite Him into your home, into your life, praise God, and He will take care of you. Friend, there's a way that seemeth right in the man, but the ways of are the ways of death. Pray God, but Jesus said, I am coming. I'm coming. Behold, my hand is not shortened that I cannot save, nor my ear heavy that I cannot hear. Pray God, friends, Jesus is telling you, if you listen to that still small voice, pray God, and He'll tell you, He's calling you, telling you to come unto me. All your labor are heavy laden, I'll give you rest. Pray God, put your faith in the Lord. Glory to God. There's all this thing of this morning. Pray God, this perilous time are in the world today. We're working through the world. Thank you, Lord. Forgive me, pray God. But Jesus loves you out there. Keep praying. Put your faith in Him. He loves you.

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2: 20 years ago, when you anointed that pillar and made a vow to me, you remember me, Jacob. I am the God who spoke to you at Bethel. And this is important to understand. Jacob has been faithfully serving for 20 years. And maybe in your life, you've been going through a journey and you think, oh man, when is this going to end? I've been doing this for 2 years, 3 years, 5 years, 10 years. Look at Jacob. He faithfully served the Lord for 20 years under despicable Laban. And God didn't forget him. In fact, Jacob understands now that God's been at work all along. My friend is a potter. John Thomas is the pastor of Calvary Chapel, Fredericktown. He serves on our board here. Been a friend for many years. Been involved in this work here from its very beginning. And John is a potter. And the first time I saw him do a demonstration as a potter, he came to the event that he was presenting at, and he had gone to the river by his house. He lives in Pennsylvania, and he extracted a clump of clay, and he brought it, and he set it up on his wheel, and he began to form this clay into a beautiful pitcher. And as he's forming that clay into a beautiful pitcher, periodically little impurities would come out of it, and he would remove those little pieces of impurity, twigs and grass and so forth. And as he's shaping it, he would remove those impurities. And as he shapes this beautiful vessel into a beautiful pitcher, he reaches down the middle and he grabs this big clump of yuck out and he pulls it out. And it's grass and sticks and rocks. And he pulls it out and he sets it to the side. And it's always been this beautiful image in my mind of the way that God works in our lives. Do we come to God perfect? No. We're all on a journey. Then God is working in our lives, extracting out of our lives those things that displease Him and He doesn't want there. And sometimes as He's forming us and shaping us, He's pulling those pieces of impurity out of us, making us into the beautiful vessel that He's created us to be. Now maybe in your own life, you're aware that there are things that are present in your life that you know displease the Lord. I'm comforted by Jacob's life. Yes, he was a deceiver. Yes, he was a liar. Yes, he was a schemer. But look at where he's arrived 20 years later. God has been working in his life and extracting these things that don't belong out of it. That comforts me. Because in my life, I'm not what I yet desire to be. I want to be like Christ. I want to drive like Christ. I want to be honor like Christ. I want to live like Christ. But I realize my own frailties. But you know what? By God's grace, I realize I'm not what I once was. And by God's grace, through the years I've walked with Him, I can see the refining. And maybe this morning, you think, man, can God ever use me? Can God ever refine me? Can I ever be useful in His hand? And I want to encourage you, yes. God is in the process of redeeming us to make us useful for His purposes. Our challenge is to yield. Our challenge is to respond. Our challenge is to lay down those things that we know as He brings them to our attention that displease Him. God is a personal God, and He interacts with Jacob as a personal God, the God of Bethel. In verse 14, it says, "Then Rachel and Leah answered and said to him, 'Is there still any portion or inheritance for us in our father's house? Are we not considered strangers by him, for he has sold us and also completely consumed our money? For all these riches which God has taken from our father are really ours, and our children's. Now then, whatever God has said to you, you do it.'" Rachel and Leah understand that their father has squandered all of their wealth, all of their dowries, all of these things. And they realize that because of their father's despicable behavior, that he squandered everything. And I love what Rachel and Jacob say to, or what Rachel and Leah say to Jacob. Notice it's right here at the end of this. It says, "Now then, Whatever God has said to you, do it. Ladies, I want to encourage you here for a moment. If you want to bless your husband, if you want to take steps to strengthen your marriage, one thing that you can do to strengthen your marriage is to honor your husband. Rachel and Leah bless Jacob, and they respond to him and they say, whatever the Lord has said to you, do it. They've acknowledged that they honor Jacob's leadership in their life. There are few things in a marriage, ladies, that you can do that will damage and undermine and destroy your marriage than to show disrespect to your husband, to challenge his every decision, to undermine him, to speak poorly of him to other people. When you are doing that in your marriage and you're not honoring his leadership, you're undermining him. Men are created. They desire to be honored. They desire to be respected. Now, guys, I'm not letting you off the hook here. This does not mean that you can treat your wife like some servant. That's not it. In fact, Paul exhorts us as men, as husbands, to love our wives as Christ loved the church, right? We're to be modeling Christ-like servant leadership, laying our lives down for our wives. But ladies, I want to encourage you that if you are challenging and undermining your husband, you are tearing apart your marriage one brick at a time. Because your husband desires to be respected. And I cannot imagine what a blessing this was to Jacob. For him to hear his wife say, you know what the Lord has shown you, so do it. I'm with you. We're with you. Rachel and Leah model this. They honor Jacob, and Jacob rose and set his sons and his wives on camels, and he carried away all his livestock and all his possessions, which he had gained and acquired livestock, which he had gained in Paddan Aram, to go to his father Isaac in the land of Canaan. Now Laban had gone to shear his sheep. And Rachel had stolen the household idols that were her father's, and Jacob stole away unknown to Laban the Syrian, and that he did not tell him that he intended to flee. So he fled with all that he had, and he arose and crossed the river and headed towards the mountains of Gilead. So you can kind of see, Jacob understands the situation. Laban is shearing his sheep. He's engaged in an activity. It's going to take him a couple days. He loads up his family and all of his possession, and he heads back the 500-mile journey from Haran to Canaan. Now, there's an interesting note here. It says that Rachel has stolen the household idols that were her father's. Now, it's interesting because it doesn't appear as though she steals them to worship them. Because Rachel, as we see in the naming of her sons previously, she appears to be crying out to the Lord and interacting with the Lord. So it doesn't appear she's stealing these idols to worship them. There may be some significance within the family hierarchy that in the possession of these idols, realizing that her father is despicable and squandered their entire wealth, that at some point that might be of some political or influential value to say, look, I have the family idols, to show her position of stature. We don't know. But it does seem that she's not stealing them to worship them. It has something to do with the family dynamic. Now, Laban, verse 22, was told on the third day that Jacob had fled. Then he took his brethren with him and pursued him for 7 days' journey, and he overtook him in the mountains of Gilead. But God, you see that again? Jacob is fleeing. Laban is pursuing. But again, but God had come to Laban the Syrian in a dream by night and said to him, be careful that you speak to Jacob neither good nor bad. Again, what do we see? God sovereignly interceding on Jacob's behalf, and Jacob has no idea. And so many times I think in our own lives, God may be interceding on our behalf and we have no idea. You know, today there may be things going on in your life and you don't know how God's going to work it out. And God is interceding on your behalf, but you don't know how He's doing it. And you may never know, or you may know in years to come, or days, or weeks, or months. Who knows? But the nature of God is that He intercedes on behalf of those that are His. That's important for us to understand when we navigate adversity and ask God, God, please intercede on my behalf. So God comes to Laban. He says, be careful that you speak to Jacob neither good nor bad. So Laban overtook Jacob. Now Jacob had pitched his tent in the mountains, and Laban with his brothers pitched in the mountains of Gilead. And Laban said to Jacob, what have you done that you have stolen away unknown to me and carried away my daughters like captives, taken with the sword? Why did you flee away secretly and steal away from me and not tell me? For I might have sent you away with joy and songs and timbrel and harp, and you did not allow me to kiss my sons and my daughters. Really, Laban? I can almost see on Jacob's face, really? Like you would have brought out the band for me and sent me away with hugs and kisses. I think this tells us something. Jacob knew the character of Laban. He knew him. And I think one of the false views that we can have as Christians is that we're just to lay down and be a doormat to whoever, that they can treat us however they want. And I think this is important to understand. Jacob had discernment and wisdom about Laban. Imagine if when you came to church on Sunday, every time I saw you, I said, hey, dude, how's it going? You know, and I kick you in the shin. And you go, ow. I'm like, oh, dude, I'm sorry. I didn't mean to do that. Right? And the next Sunday you walk in and I go, hey, great to see you. Wham! Just waylay you right there in the shin, right? Well, first of all, if you ever come back again, the third time you walk through that door and you see me coming, what are you going to do? You're going to wear shin guards, right? Or you're going to step back. You're going to keep me at a distance. That's called wisdom. It's not unloving to prevent me from kicking you in the shin. It's wisdom based on your behavior. I can tell what you're going to do by the past. How do you know a person's future behavior? Based on their past behavior. Until the past changes enough where you build a history of transformation and change. You see, trust is built on a process by which we observe, we discern. And I want to encourage you, as followers of God, doesn't mean that you just lay yourself out there to be walked over. Maybe use discernment in a circumstance and you say, you know what, I know this about you. I've observed this in my life. No. Every time I give you money, you go buy drugs. Every time I lend you my truck, you wrap it around a tree. Every time I let you stay in my house, you steal my things. So yeah, I love you. I encourage you. I want to support you, but I'm not going to enable you to do these things. Keep them at distance. That's not an unloving thing to do. Right? It's an appropriate thing. And Jacob understands this about Laban. He keeps him at a distance. And Laban, this despicable dog, this guy is rotten to the core. As if pursuing him is not enough, now he tries to guilt Jacob into feeling bad. Oh, well, Jacob, why did you do this? All I want to do is kiss my kids. Why did you do this thing? Jacob, I would have brought out the band, hugged you, kissed you. You know, I would imagine on Jacob's

Mary use words? Think about that for a second. What do our lives say about our relationship with God? Not our words, not our t-shirts, not our bumper stickers. What do our lives say about our relationship with Jesus? Laban, despicable Laban. Verse 29 says, it is in my power. It says, you did not allow me, verse 28, to kiss my sons and my daughters. Now you have done foolishly in so doing, and it is in my power to do you harm. So now we see the heart of Laban. He's not there to kiss the grandkids. He's there to get his possessions back. He says, it is in my power to do you harm, but the God of your father spoke to me last night, saying, be careful that you speak to Jacob neither good nor bad. And now you have surely gone because you greatly long for your father's house. But why did you steal my gods? Note to self here that if someone can steal your gods and you are responsible for protecting your gods, you've probably chosen the wrong gods, right? If you have to choose a god that has, you have to protect him, what good is he going to do you in your crisis if you got to protect him? Weird. So, but this is what he says. Why'd you steal my gods? Then Jacob answered and said to Laban, because I was afraid, for I said, perhaps you would take your daughters from me by force. With whomever you find your gods, do not let him live in the presence of our brethren. Identify what I have of yours and take it with you, for Jacob did not know that Rachel had stolen them. Now, it's important to understand, Laban has accused Jacob of a very significant crime. He's accused him of being a thief, right? That's not a light thing in the Middle Eastern culture, right? He's calling him on the carpet. Jacob says, okay, you find whatever's yours, bring it out here, right? And Laban went into Jacob's tent, so that tells him he thinks Jacob, because that's the first place he goes, into Leah's tent and into the two maids' tents, but he did not find them. And then he went out of Leah's tent and entered Rachel's tent. Now Rachel had taken the household idols, put them in the camel's saddle, and sat on them. And Laban searched all about the tent, but did not find them. And she said to her father, let it not displease my lord that I cannot rise before you, for the manner of women it is with me. And he searched, but did not find the household idols. Okay? So Laban's not even challenging that one. Okay? And so notice it says, then Jacob was angry. Why? Because he's been falsely accused and there's no evidence. Now watch Jacob. This is an entertaining passage here. Jacob was angry and rebuked Laban. And Jacob answered and said to Laban, what is my trespass? What is my sin that you have so hotly pursued me? Although you have searched all my things, what part of your household things have you found? Set it here before my brethren and your brethren that they may judge between us both. Now watch. 20 years of conflict is going to roll out of Jacob's heart here. Okay? These 20 years I have been with you. Your ewes, your female goats have not miscarried their young, and I have not eaten the rams of your flock. Now this would be an entitlement to a shepherd, that it would be within the shepherd's purview to eat from the flock for as part of his substance. But Jacob said, no, I didn't even do that, probably suspecting that Laban would falsely accuse him of stealing. It says, that which was torn by beasts I did not bring to you. I bore the loss of it. You required it from my hand, whether stolen by day or by night. There I was in the day of the drought. In the day the drought consumed me, the frost by night, and my sleep departed from my eyes. Thus I have been in your house 20 years. I served you 14 years for your two daughters and 6 years for your flock. And you have changed my wages 10 times. Unless the God of my father, the God of Abraham and the fear of Isaac had been with me, surely now you would have sent me away empty-handed. God has seen my affliction and the labor of my hand and has rebuked you last night. Do you see where Jacob has arrived in his life? This is the lying deceiver that we met when he deceived Esau. But do you see now he has arrived at a destination in his life where he acknowledges that his provision and his deliverance is an evidence of God's hand upon him, not his doing. Yes, he's a good shepherd, but he doesn't attribute his success to his skill. He attributes it to God's sovereignty. Now for a moment here, remember it was Jacob who told Laban he would serve 7 years for Rachel. And this is what those 7 years were like under Laban. Frost in the morning, heat of the day, the wolves attacking the flock, Laban falsely accusing him. He was faithful every single day. And it speaks to us the value and the passion of the love that he had for Rachel. It helps us to understand the love and how broken
and to

0: deceived he must have been when on his wedding night, Laban did the old switcheroo and brought in Leah. It must have just crushed his heart, because this is what he was doing 365 for 7 years, was tending to the flock, and Laban kept switching the wages. And it's important, I think, for us to understand that Jacob understands that it's God blessing him. Paul exhorts us in the book of Colossians to do our work as unto the Lord. You know, in this life, if we are doing our work to please our boss or to please our coach, and we're basing our whole feeling of success based on how people relate to us, we will always be dissatisfied. I learned a long time ago in my life that if I'm trying to please men, my boss will never be satisfied. My coach will never be satisfied. It's part of the sinful nature. It's more like, what have you done for me lately? Don't care what you did yesterday, last week, last month. What did you do for me today? Right? That's the nature of it. But as those who pursue God, our goal is to do our work where? Unto the Lord. Knowing it is from the Lord we receive the reward of our inheritance. And if we are doing our work or our sport or our study, if we're doing whatever we're doing to please Jesus, we can be confident He sees us. He knows our heart. And that way it doesn't matter what the other people see. Because men will never be satisfied. The heart of man is desperately wicked, Jeremiah tells us. Who can know it? Our passion as those who pursue God is to do what we do to please Him and Him alone. It is God who sees in the secretness of our heart. It is God who knows we brought our best talent, our best skill, our best effort. Now keep that in mind too, because if we can say we brought our best, but if we didn't, God knows that too. But our life lays as a bare and open testimony before the true and living God. And when we're living our lives to please Him, He sees it all. He sees when we're mistreated, when we're falsely accused, when we've brought our best and it was never enough. The Lord sees those. That's why, that's where our eyes belong. This is why the writer of Hebrews says, since we are surrounded with so great a cloud of witnesses, let us run the race that is set before us with endurance, fixing our eyes where? On the circumstances? No. Fixing our eyes on Jesus, the author and finisher of our faith, who for the joy set before Him endured this cross, despising the shame. Jesus, even in His life, He said, everything I do to please my Father. Not the Pharisees, not the disciples, not the people. It was all about pleasing His Father. And He set for us a model that our life should be all about serving Him, pleasing Him. And we get off track sometimes. We think that really our life is about pleasing our teachers or our bosses or our parents. If you do what's right before the Lord, people will praise you. Jacob was angry. He challenged Laban. Verse 43, Laban answered and said to Jacob, these daughters are my daughters, these children are my children, and this flock is my flock. All that you see is what? Mine. This guy Laban is rotten to the core. He doesn't acknowledge God's hand. He doesn't acknowledge Jacob's blessings. He doesn't acknowledge Jacob's hard work. All he wants is his flocks back. He doesn't care about his daughters, doesn't care about the grandchildren. All he wants are the flocks. You see, if you're around people long enough, you'll see their true nature. That's the value of getting to know people. You know, young adults, as you're looking for a future spouse, this is the value of getting to know someone, watching them. Now, this is not, please understand, I'm not saying go live with them. That's not the thing here. But get to know that person. Watch them in season and out of season. Watch them when things go sideways. You get to know that person. In verse 44, now therefore come, let us make a covenant, and I will let it be a witness between you and me. So Jacob took a stone and he set it up as a pillar. And then Jacob said to his brother and gathered stones, and they took stones and made a heap. And they ate there on the heap. Laban called it Jagar Shahadutha, but Jacob called it Galeed. And Laban said, this heap is a witness between you and me this day. Therefore, its name was called Galeed. Also, Mitzpah, Because he said, may the Lord watch between you and me when we are absent from one another. Now, real quick show of hands, how many of you have ever heard of a mitzvah? A couple of us. It used to be years back that people would take, and it was called a mitzvah. It was usually a golden like medallion. And they would write this verse on there, right? And they would write verse 49, may the Lord watch between you and me when we are absent from one another. And then they would break that medallion, and one would take half, and the other would take half, and they would wear them as a necklace or as a bracelet or whatever. And it was called a mitzvah, and it was representative of that while we're apart, may God watch over us, okay, in a positive sense. Now, I want to show you what the context of this mitzvah is. It says, if you afflict my daughters, verse 50, or if you take other wives besides my daughters, although no man is with us, see, God is witness between you and me. Then Laban said to Jacob, here is this heap and here is this pillar, which I have placed between you and me. This heap is a witness and this pillar is a witness that I will not pass beyond this heap to you and you will not pass beyond this heap to and this pillar to me for harm. The God of Abraham, the God of Nahor, the God of their father, judge between us. And Jacob swore by the fear of his father Isaac. And then Jacob offered a sacrifice on the mountain, called his brethren to eat bread. And they ate bread and stayed all the night on the mountain. And early in the morning, Laban arose, kissed his sons and daughters, blessed them. And then Laban departed and returned to his place. You'll notice there's no blessing from Laban for Jacob, right? So this idea of a mitzvah. In our culture, it's used as a medallion of blessing to say, in our absence, one from another, may God watch over us, bless us, and protect us. It has a positive connotation. But in the original context, the mitzvah was of a negative connotation. It had a connotation of mistrust between two people. In fact, Laban and Jacob both agreed they would not pass these pillars, right? It was a connotation of mistrust. Now, this is a great example of something I want to draw to your attention. Many times, people will quote things from Scripture and say, the Bible says, for example, God takes care of those who take care of themselves, right? Where in the Bible does it say that? It doesn't say that in the Bible. That's not in the Bible. But many times, people will ascribe it to the Bible because they've heard it says that. Many times, other things that will happen is people will take a verse and they'll say, well, the Bible says adultery's okay. David committed adultery with Bathsheba, therefore it's in the Bible, it's okay. What? No, it's recorded in the Bible to show the flaw of David and his failings, but as a result of that, there was consequence. The child died, and as a consequence, Absalom's rebellion led to the destruction and the overthrow of the kingdom. There were consequences. And so it's very important as we study Scripture that we understand what is called context. Context relates to who wrote it, who it was written to, why it was written, and when it was written. And as we study the Scriptures, if we understand the context of a verse in its original setting, then we can take that application and then we can apply it to a modern setting. But to misrepresent Scripture out of context is to create confusion or even to deceive. This is one of the reasons that I am committed to expositional teaching. That over the period of time, as we go verse by verse, chapter by chapter, through the full counsel of God's Word, we begin to understand the context of the Scripture. And we are less prone to then take it and to misapply it or to wrongly apply it to a circumstance out of context. And so I think the mitzvah is a good example of this. It's used today in our culture as a positive context, but in its original context, it was negative. Now, don't go out and destroy your jewelry. If you have a mitzvah, go, oh, this is blasphemous. No, just I want you to understand, I'm using this to illustrate. Here is the value of understanding a scripture or a text within its context. Because as we study the scripture, we want to understand context, so we're rightly applying the word of God to our lives and not taking it out of context. Let's stand together.
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2: We're going to read today, though, about the greatest disaster of all time. And if you don't know, the earth is still in recovery today from that great disaster. To catch you up, man's rebellion and sin against God has become so great that God's only option is to wipe out all life on the earth. We'd so thoroughly corrupted God's creation with our choices that God could no longer reach our hearts. And only one man, Noah, was available for God to save the human race. And so God commanded Noah to build an ark to the specific dimensions that he gave him so that he and his family and a remnant of the animal kingdom might be saved. Noah obeyed everything as God commanded. And I hear that and I see that. These lights are twitching over here a little bit. Either turn them up or down, that's fine. I know, that distracts me. It's got to be distracting you too, right? It's got to seem crazy at the time. Not just to Noah, because, I mean, anybody who's building a boat that size, taking that many years, I'm sure the whole community just makes fun of them, just like we make fun of that ark in Maryland, right? We all have this kind of like, what is this guy doing? What is this about? And sometimes obeying God doesn't make sense to anybody, much less yourself. But when you know that God is challenging you to something, you have to walk in obedience. And so the last message, we were left with the challenge to see that our own life mission was just as essential as Noah's. We look at Noah's story and think, yeah, it was on his shoulders to save the entire human race. But we know that Jesus became the greatest lifeboat of all time to save anyone that would believe in him and save them from the consequences of their sin. And so it's our duty, it's our life mission to deliver that message of hope to a lost and dying world. We are the lifeline to the lost, and we need to take our calling seriously just like Noah did. If Noah didn't take his calling seriously, none of us would be here today. How many people are depending on you to deliver that message of Jesus Christ? Maybe by your words, maybe by your actions, by how you live. We have to think that way. We really do. Genesis 7, 1 through 6. When everything was ready, the Lord said to Noah, "Go into the boat with all your family, for among all the people of the earth, I can see that you alone are righteous. Take with you 7 pairs, male and female, of each animal I have approved for eating and for sacrifice, and take 1 pair of each of the others. Also take 7 pairs of every kind of bird. There must be a male and a female in each pair to ensure that all life will survive on the earth after the flood. 7 days from now, I will make the rains pour down on the earth, and it will rain for 40 days and 40 nights until I have wiped from the earth all the living things I have created." So Noah did everything as the Lord commanded him. Noah was 600 years old when the flood covered the earth. It took Noah 100 years to build that boat. I don't know if I'm going to even live to be 100 years old. So when we hear that, it's hard to wrap our minds around that. So let's do a little exercise today. Let's go back 100 years. Let's look at 1926 today, okay? Let's see what the world was like then. This would be the initial date of Noah building the ark all the way to 2026. In 1926, Queen Elizabeth and Marilyn Monroe were born. Route 66 was established. Sound was first added to movies. The first TV was invented, as well as the cheeseburger. Yeah, thank God for that one. Henry Ford established the 5-day, 40-hour week, a schedule that's been widely adopted since. A new house, get ready for this, a new house costs between $4,000 and $7,000. A new car, $350 to $600 for a Model T. Gas was between 10 and 23 cents a gallon. Milk was 35 cents a gallon, and the average yearly income in the U.S. was $2,310. It's after World War I, but before the market crash and the Great Depression. We're in the middle of Prohibition, so there's a rise of mobsters and violent crime, and a lot has changed in 100 years. Now, when God told Noah, hey, I'm going to send a flood because man's wickedness has become so great, think of how much our world has changed in 100 years and how much decadent and more awful the world had become as Noah is building this ark. I'm sure there's some mornings that he woke up and he said, I don't want to do this. Maybe he took a walk into town and as quick as he could, he rushed back home and picked up a hammer and said, I got to get to work, right? It just, that's the lifespan that he had. So imagine from May 3rd, 1926 until today, working on a boat every day with just your immediate family. What a dedicated and determined life to the promises of God. Now, I'm sure at some point Noah was thinking, when's the day going to happen? That's where we picked up the story today, when God says, it's time. Now, as we look at the text, it may seem odd that God is having Noah bring extra animals on the ark for eating and sacrifice, as our text says today, especially since God doesn't give them allowance to eat from the animal kingdom until after the flood. Once again, anytime we study a translation of Scripture, there's going to be a weakness in the text, right? Because we're reading it in English, and it was originally written in Hebrew or Greek. And so let's look at another translation. Let's look at the NIV today and see how it defines those terms. Verses 1 through 5. Then the Lord said to Noah, go into the ark, you and your whole family, because I have found you righteous in this generation. Take with you 7 pairs of every kind of clean animal, a male and its mate, and 1 pair of every kind of unclean animal, a male and its mate, and also 7 pairs of every kind of bird, male and female, to keep their various kinds alive through the earth. 7 days from now I will send rain on the earth for 40 days and 40 nights, and I will wipe from the face of the earth every living creature I have made. So the more common phrase from Hebrew, a more direct translation, is clean animals. Clean animals. Which is ironic too, because even that phrase, what was defined as clean and unclean, doesn't happen for 1,000 years, right? That's when Moses gets the law from Mount Sinai and God says, this is what's clean, this is what's unclean. This is another factor that helps us to realize that most likely Moses wrote the Pentateuch, the first 5 books of the Bible, given the context that we're given here. But what I wanted you to take from this early passage in chapter 7 is the reality that the flood won't fix the sin problem in humanity. The sacrificial system was intended to atone for the sins of humanity as something innocent has to die in our place. God is telling us. Remember, was it last week or the week before I used that James Bond movie Moonraker as an example, right? Like, the question before us is, what would happen if everything started over with the best human beings? Would it fix the problem in us? Well, God is telling Noah from the very get-go, even though we're starting over with you, there's a brokenness inside you that won't be fixed. The problem isn't everybody else. The problem is you, Noah. The problem is every individual, because we're born with a sin nature. We're born with a desire to rebel against God. And so the sacrificial system on the other side of the flood still had to be there. And so God gave specific instruction to Noah to bring some animals on the ark. Most of them, he said, bring them on so that their species can survive. But for these very few, it was so that they can survive the flood and then die. How ironic, right? God would say, I want you to bring animals on board to die. That is still the consequence of our sin. There still had to be sacrifices. There also is a side note. Maybe you notice that God says, bring 7 pairs of birds. And why 7 pairs of birds? Who knows? You know, they probably couldn't fly unless they got to fly around the ark after a while. But they're encased, and birds are somewhat fragile, right? So maybe the idea of 7 pairs of birds was not a lot of them are going to make it through the course of the trip. It kind of relates to what Jesus says about how valuable you are. Remember, he says he knows when a sparrow falls. He knows the life of every creature, and you're valuable to him, and he knows that about you. Now, we're also told that it'll rain for 40 days and 40 nights, which this measure of time is repeated multiple times in Scripture. So I want to look at a few of those passages of Scripture today where we see 40 days and 40 nights. The first that we see is at Moses at Mount Sinai. After God had delivered his people from Egypt, they go to Mount Sinai. They have this relationship with this God who loved them and valued them enough to rescue them as slaves and give them an identity and wanted to live in their midst. And so Moses goes on this mountain, and on this mountain is cloud cover and lightning and thunder, and he's up there for 40 days and 40 nights. As far as we know, no food, no water, nothing. In fact, the people thought that same thing. He's been up there for 40 days and 40 nights without any food and water. He must be dead. Let's find another god. And so they create an idol, right, made out of gold. And so Moses comes down from that mountain after 40 days and 40 nights, says, I got it! I got God's instruction for our life. And he looks around and he breaks it. He says, you guys can't keep it. And so literally he spends 40 days and 40 nights on the mountain with the Lord twice because of the people's rebelliousness against God. And you know, the rest of the story, he pounds that golden calf into dust and makes everybody drink it and says, you want to worship this idol again? You better dig it out if you want to. Kind of gross, but that's what happens. So that's the first example in Scripture we have of 40 days and 40 nights after the flood. The next one was kind of a surprise to me. For 40 days, Goliath stood in front of the armies of Israel and said, bring me your best champion, and I'll fight him in battle, and whoever wins, their nation rises up, and whoever loses, their nation is subject to me. And so for 40 days and 40 nights, the Israelites cower in fear of this giant foe until David shows up on the scene and says, what's the problem? Our God is greater. The next one is Elijah, traveling 40 days and nights to Mount Horeb as God was recommissioning him for greater work to hear the still small voice of God. And then you have Jesus, tempted in the desert right after his baptism. He goes into the desert and fasts for 40 days and 40 nights. And so what we see even with Jesus' example, and I love this, is there's multiple times in Scripture that we just read where God is challenging his people through difficult times for 40 days and 40 nights. And when God in human flesh, when Jesus comes to this earth, he says, I'm going to relate to you in your darkest moments. I'm going to relate to the flood. I'm going to relate to Goliath. I'm going to relate to your wondering if God is going to be there at the mountain of Sinai. I'm going to be there just like Elijah traveling through the wilderness at Mount Horeb. I will go through 40 days and 40 nights of heaviness and temptation, and I will come out victorious. Each of these instances, God was doing something dramatic and life-changing, and this time was essential for what was coming, just like the flood. What I mean by that is, guys, you will have dark moments in life. You're going to have periods of grief. You're going to get bad diagnoses. You're going to lose jobs. You're gonna have broken relationships, and you're going to think doom and gloom. And sometimes it's because of the choices that you've made, and sometimes it's just the result of living in a sinful world. But let me tell you that when you go through these dark, difficult times, if you hold fast to God, then He will bring you through and do something great on the other end. As a side note, I was thinking during first service as we were worshiping, God brought a passage of Scripture to mind where Jesus said, seek me and you will find me if you seek me with all your heart. I was like, why did that come to mind? I think the thing is, most of us would rather come find me and then I'll do what you want me to do. Come get me, find me, seek me. But that's not how our faith works. That's not God's design. God always challenges us to seek Him, to leave our comfort zone, to pursue Him, to be obedient to Him. And then, there's a depth of relationship that occurs. Well, there's one last 40 days that I know of that's recurred in Scripture. If any of you know any more of these 40 days and 40 nights situations that I missed, I'd love to hear them. But after Jesus' resurrection, He spent 40 days appearing to the believers, saying, hey, this was real. Here's the holes in my hands. Here's the holes in my feet. Here's the hole in my side. I am resurrected. Sin and death are conquered. And he spent 40 days testifying to the truth, and the ascension to heaven happened. You know, Ascension Day is coming up quickly. It's one of those Christian holidays that we often neglect because sometimes we don't know what to do with it. But Ascension Day is the day that Jesus rose up into the heavens. The disciples saw him, and an angel had to show up and said, "What are you doing looking up at the sky? He's not coming back right now. But one day he'll return on those clouds for his bride. The groom is going to come after a home is prepared for you, and he's going to come. And with him will also come his judgment against those who have not received that love relationship with him." But Ascension Day is also about something else. Ascension Day is a proclamation that Jesus is King of Kings and Lord of Lords. Why do I say that? Because if he's King of heaven and earth, where should his throne be? It's not here on this earth. The only place for his throne to be is in the heavens, where he sits at the right hand of God the Father Almighty. Our God is King. And so we see, and I just want you to hold to that, guys, is these 40 days, these situations where God challenges you. Sometimes it is to break things in you that won't be broken otherwise. But ultimately, his goal and plan is to do something new, something fresh, to draw you into a closer relationship with him. Verses 7 through 12. He went on board the boat to escape the storm. He and his wife and his sons and their wives. With them were all various kinds of animals, those approved for eating and for sacrifice, and those that were not, along with all the birds and the small animals that scurry around along the ground. They entered the boat in pairs, male and female, just as God had commanded Noah. After 7 days, the waters of the flood came and covered the earth. When Noah was 600 years old, on the 17th day of the second month, all the underground waters erupted from the earth, and rain fell in mighty torrents from the sky, and the rain continued to fall for 40 days and 40 nights. Now, I don't know if you caught this, but God tells Noah to go into the ark with all the animals a week before the floods come. I think, when I first read this, I'm like, I wouldn't want to do that. I'm going to be a year in this boat. I don't want to be on that boat a minute more than I have to be. Why would God do this? Well, if your family of eight has to take care of all of the living existence of the animal kingdom, feeding them, getting them water, cleaning out their stalls, all the rest, don't you think you'd like a week trial run before the whole earth is covered with water and the worst devastation that this world has ever seen occurs? Don't you think you'd want kind of like a trial run, something to kind of be prepared for when that day happens? Here's what I want you to take from this. We need to pattern our life with Jesus before the challenges come. Do you hear me? Most of us think, well, when I run into tough times, then I'll just jump on board and do the right thing. It's not how our faith works. We are to live in complete obedience to God's call and design in our life daily, so that when those challenges do come, we know how to stand up in the midst of those moments. That's why we pursue that relationship with God through prayer. We seek to hear his voice. We also tell him our concerns. We're open. We're honest with him. That's why we encourage you to read your Bible, because it is the word of God. It's living and active. It speaks to you. If you really want to hear his voice, he's talking, but that's the best way you can hear his voice. That's why we surround ourselves in Christian community, walk hand in hand with one another. We have to go out and find brothers and sisters. We have to initiate those conversations. I really think, and I've talked to enough pastors, we had a pastor's brunch here that the school put on. If you don't know, our school serves, I don't know, maybe 30 different churches in our community. And so we have this event where we brought pastors in to celebrate them. And all the kids in the school either sang or did a drama or read some scripture or whatever else. And then they got to hug all their pastors afterwards. It's just the best gift. And the reason we do that is because we are a body of Christ. We're not in competition with other churches. We're just one part of it, and we work together. And as I was sitting at table, I was talking to another pastor and just kind of talking through just kind of life and what's going on. And the same challenges that we face are challenges that they're facing. Yesterday, I met with our presiding elder, Daniel Fulton. It was kind of a yearly review, and sat and talked with me, and we talked about the state of the church and different challenges and all the rest. And what I'm finding out is what's true of the church across the board, or especially since COVID, is that all the church has come from this place of serving and excitement to serve to surviving. I think we've all knee-jerked. When our life was in question and we didn't know what the next day was going to bring, we kind of all went, I want to live. I want to experience the best. And so we've come to this place where most of our lives, every day, is about trying to eke out some little bit of happiness or enjoyment from our day-to-day. And it shifted from, I'm here for a reason and a purpose. I have spiritual gifts that God has entrusted to me. I have a calling on my life, and I need to use those gifts. Where do you want me? How do you plug me in? How can I use those gifts? It's come to, what are you doing for me, not how I can serve you. And so let me just challenge you, church. If that's the way you've been feeling, many times the way we've been feeling that way is because the answer is not someone serving you, it's you serving someone else. And as you serve someone else with the gifting that God has placed on you, you'll get fed at the same time. If you seek the Lord with all your heart, it flows outward. It's the pattern of life that's so important. What I love about this account is it's very specific. God knew what he was doing when he recorded this event because he knew it would be so fantastic to us so many thousands of years later that we'd be like, this couldn't have really happened. This, how did this work? And so he gives us specific days and dates and times. And we'll look at those dates and times when the ark actually touched the ground. But in verses 11 and 12, we're told very briefly how this worldwide flood occurred. It says, all the underground waters erupted and rain fell in mighty torrents from the sky. So there's two things that are happening here. Now, let's talk about the underground waters. Alicia did a really good job two Wednesday nights ago explaining how this works. So there was a great crashing of the Earth's tectonic plates, causing part of the Earth's crust to break and fall into the core. And as it did, it caused this ripple effect through them and led to magma erupting to the surface, causing a global earthquake. This united Pangaea that we had broke into continents, creating separate land masses. And eventually there's a rise of new mountain ranges along the fault lines as the land masses crashed back together and the exposed magma cooled. This would have caused the surge of water to be expelled from underground locations during this flood account. So even today, we have underground pockets of water with that much change happening globally, and that ripple effect coming up from the core of the earth. What you have is this worldwide devastation occurring and all of this water being forced out from under the ground. The other factor in the flood was the 40 days of torrential rain. Some have theorized that our ozone layer was much denser and richer, and that the 40 days greatly depleted that ozone layer, changing the Earth's environment and atmosphere drastically. Even to this day, plants and even people thrive in oxygen-rich environments. Athletes put themselves in hyperbaric oxygen-rich pressured containers because it causes them to heal faster. It accelerates their recovery and performance. In contrast, if we took a field trip today to the top of Mount Everest, it may be some of your last trip. Mount Everest, the oxygen is so thin that you would only survive hours. If you've ever read a book or watched movies of people climbing Mount Everest, it takes a long time to get to the top because they can't do it in one day. They have to go up and then partially down so their bodies and their lungs can adjust to the lack of oxygen, and no one spends a lot of time at the top because there just isn't enough air. So with a depleted ozone, it can help to explain our shortened life expectancy and the inability of large land animals like dinosaurs to thrive without the same oxygen-rich environment on the Earth. Now, neither of these can be fully substantiated scientifically because we can't replicate a worldwide flood. And thank God we can't, right? So this is evidence for both theories, is that both evolutionists and creationists both recognize that our ozone layer has been greatly depleted and that there is a crust debris near the Earth's core. Either way, the worldwide flood aged our Earth dramatically, not over millions of years as some have assumed, but in a matter of days. So what you have with the fossil record is not a record of millions of years. You have hours, minutes, moments of time. It's literally a snapshot picture of what the world was like at the flood. As the flood waters occurred, animals fled to higher ground, and they were laid in layer after layer of sediment through millions of pounds of pressure. And that's why you can find fossils of seashells on the tops of mountains around the entire world as the world was covered in water. Verses 13 through 16. That very day, Noah had gone into the boat with his wife and his sons, Shem, Ham, and Japheth, and their wives with them. In the boats were pairs of every kind of animal, domestic and wild, large and small, along with the birds of every kind. Two by two, they came into the boat, representing every living thing that breathes. A male and female of each kind entered, just as God had commanded Noah. Then the Lord closed the door behind them. First service, I messed up. I read that passage and I thought I was rereading a passage. But that was kind of the point that I actually have in my notes. You know why? Because in these 16 verses, the same things are repeated over and over and over again. I challenge you to read these 16 verses again. You're going to find the answer to these questions I'm going to ask you. Did Noah bring every single animal into the ark? Was it male and female? Was it representative of everything that breathed? Was Noah fully obedient to God? I mean, why does these things have to be repeated every few verses? Well, there's a couple things we get from this repetition. Number one, God's design for relationship at creation, and even in the flood, was for every species to be joined together as a male with a female. That design works, and it doesn't change. And I wonder, when God inspired Genesis to be written, he's going to say, you know, in 2026, the human race is going to get a little confused about this. Can we emphasize this point in 16 verses over and over and over again? Just maybe for that year, so they can get that. What God is doing here is he's saying, that was my perfect design at creation before sin entered into the world, and as I'm hitting the reset button again, it's still my perfect design. The second thing is that this only works if Noah is fully obedient to God's plan. If Noah hadn't been fully obedient, this wouldn't work. Now, if some of us were Noah, we wouldn't have been fully obedient. We would have been like, God, I got all the animals in except for the snakes. Just don't want them. And possums. And rats. Everything else I got on board. I just don't want them. We would have found a way to be disobedient. What are you missing out on? Or what are other people missing out on because you're not being fully obedient to God? Let that sink in. Listen, it's your personal relationship with Jesus. What I mean by that is how far and how deep you go is not based on anybody else. We can all say in our victim mentality culture, well, I am the way that I am because of how I was raised, what the economy, my job, my gifting, my disability. We can make every excuse possible, but as Christians, we know that we're defined by who God is and who he says we are. And there are no excuses. If he calls you to obedience, you have to do it all the way. Now, his ultimate purposes will prevail. And how many people, when you stand in eternity, will be missing from your party because you weren't obedient to share the gospel of Jesus Christ, nor live it in front of them? That should weigh heavily on all of our hearts. We must be fully obedient to God. That excuse, well, so-and-so didn't, or they didn't tell me enough, or they didn't. You and your relationship with God, your obedience is not dependent on anybody else but you.
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4: Mother's Day is a very special day to me. My mother is at home with the Lord, amen. But I want to honor the mother of my three children. I want to thank her for putting up with me. Why are y'all laughing? Y'all got jokes. But I also want to thank and acknowledge not just the mothers, but those who stand in that role for so many people. I'm so blessed today. I look, amen, and I see this second row here. You got them all today with you, don't you? And what a blessing. What a blessing. And I tell you what, when she leaves church every Sunday, I give me a little kiss. I can't kiss my mama, but I can kiss yours. Amen. And it's good to share. Praise God. So bless all of you mothers, grandmothers, aunties, amen, that stand in the gap. When we hear the phrase, it takes a village, I would not be the man that I am today were it not for so many of the mothers in our neighborhood. Some of them didn't even have kids, but boy, I'm going to tell you what, they corrected me like I was their own. And if I got, you know, too big for my britches, they would pick up their phone and say, Bertha, you know what your son is doing? Then I'd get it when I got home. But we honor you, we love you, we bless you today. Amen. Dear Lord, we just thank you for the privilege that you give us, oh God, to give back to you. And we dedicate this offering to your glory and the upbuilding of your kingdom. We pray your blessing upon it and the giver. In Jesus' name, amen. If you are willing and able, would you stand for the reading of God's word? I've stopped trying to figure God out and wrestle with him. I said, God, everybody knows the 23rd Psalm, but I couldn't get this phrase out of my head. The Lord is my shepherd. All week, that's the Lord is my shepherd. And this morning, I'm going to challenge you to open up your heart and your mind and not think, okay, I've heard that before. Because today I think you're going to hear some things that possibly you've not heard before. But one of the things that I want to say before we read the scripture is that if you don't come under the lordship of the great shepherd, your life will not be a very good life. Sheep can't take care of themselves. They got little small eyes, got a little small brain. And to be honest, they really kind of, they're not smart. I'm not drawing parallels, but verse 1, the Lord is my shepherd, I shall not want. Verse 2, he makes me to lie down in green pastures. He leads me beside the still waters. He restores my soul. He leads me in the paths of righteousness for his name's sake. Yea, though I walk through the valley of the shadow of death, I will fear no evil, for you are with me. Your rod and your staff, they comfort me. You prepare a table before me in the presence of my enemies. You anoint my head with oil. My cup runs over. Surely goodness and mercy shall follow me all the days of my life. And I will dwell in the house of the Lord forever. Friends, this is the word of God for the people of God. You may have your seat this morning. The secret of a happy life and every need being supplied is tied in that first verse. The Lord is my shepherd, I shall not want. The secret of a happy death and every fear removed. Yea, though I walk through the valley of the shadow of death, I shall fear no evil, for you are with me. The secret of a happy eternity is that every desire is fulfilled. Surely goodness and mercy shall follow me all the days of my life, and I will dwell in the house of the Lord forever. If the Lord is not the leader, then you are not a part of his flock. He will feed his flock like a shepherd. He will gather the lambs with his arms and carry them in his bosom. I don't know about you, there are times when I couldn't make it on my own. There were times that I was so tired, so weary, so worn out, that if the Lord did not carry me, if he did not uphold me with his loving kindness, if he did not keep me in the bosom of his heart, I would not have made it. I think some of you are the same way. There are seasons that you go through that if God was not with you, you would not make it. And gently lead those who are with young. Isaiah chapter 40, verse 11. It speaks to as how the Lord will save his flock and protect them from being a prey. Even in the church, there are those who desire to prey on the weak. I will establish one shepherd over them, is what the Lord says, and he shall feed them. My servant David, he shall feed them and be thy shepherd. And I, the Lord, will be thy God, and my servant David, a prince among them. I, the Lord, have spoken. He says, I will make a covenant of peace with them. I don't know about you, but peace is important. We met a woman in Amsterdam. Her name was Susan. She and her husband had planned out this wonderful trip to go through Europe, but he died just a few weeks before they were to go. But I was so proud of her because Susan didn't let death keep her from living, amen? And somebody this morning, you need to know, just because you have experienced death and loss, that is not a reason to give up the ship. That is not a reason to throw in the towel. And that is not a reason to quit. The Bible says that we shall live and we shall not die, and we shall declare the works of the Lord. This morning, somebody needs to know you can get up, you can rise up, and you can go forth in Jesus' name, amen? If Susie can do it, you can do it. He says, listen, I will make a covenant of peace with them, and cause wild beasts to cease from the land, and they will dwell safely in the wilderness and sleep in the woods. And I will make them and the places all around my hill a blessing. And I will cause showers to come down in that season. There should be showers of blessings. Have you ever been in a dry season? A season where it just seemed like nothing really was going your way? A season where you had more problems than anything else? You'd wake up in the morning and you felt bad. You go to bed at night, you felt bad. There are times when it just seems like the enemy has tried to suck all of the marrow and the strength out of us. But even in those seasons, there's a refreshing that comes from the Lord. There's the dew of Mount Hermon that comes down. Psalm 133, how good and how pleasant it is when brethren dwell together in unity, for there the Lord commands a blessing. And the oil and the anointing, it begins to come down from the top of the head and it goes down to the bottom. And sometimes people think, okay, well, just the one that's on the top, the head is getting all of the oil. Baby, you're getting more oil at the bottom than you get at the top. Amen. When it hits the top, it just runs down. So down at his feet is the most high place. When you can just get there and lay in the presence of God, not ask for anything, not beg for anything, but just simply say, God, I'm here. And then stay there long enough to let him love on you, to let him speak to your heart. Amen? Amen. We've got the Presence Conference coming up in June at the Covenant Church of Pittsburgh. And I can't wait. It's been 25 years since Cindy Jacobs has been there. But some of you have heard my testimony. We go there the first night that she's there, and we were late. Imagine that. But it wasn't my fault. People had to get off work. And Trina, I was sitting in the last row, back against the wall. And she says, you, in the white shirt and the blue suit. I'm turning around. Ain't nobody back there but a wall. And this lady begins to read my mail. And she says, get up here. I'm like, oh, God, I'm late. And she had me come all the way to the front. And I'm going to tell you what. She begins to speak into my life, speak over my life. And next thing you know, all 6 feet 11 of me, I am sprawled out on the floor. And I'm having a holy moment. And you know what? They just let me lay there. Nobody came to fan me. I didn't need a fan. I needed a deposit because I was dry. Some of you this morning, God's not through with you. In fact, he's just beginning to write your story. The enemy has tried to suck all of the life out of you. But I'm encouraging you this morning to look to the hills from whence cometh your help. Your help cometh from the Lord, the maker of heaven and earth. Amen. And he says, behold, I do a new thing. And I will hasten to perform it. Her words that night set my life on a trajectory of going up and over and beyond. She spoke. She didn't know me. She says, you have been given influence by the Holy Ghost. And she says, never be afraid to use it. Everywhere I've ever gone, I don't care how tough it's been, I'm kind of like cream. I rise. This morning, you need to know, regardless of what you're going through, you can rise up above it. You know the old story, the mule falls into the well. And the farmer loved the mule. And he says, this mule has been faithful. This mule has helped me do so much in life. He says, I can't get him out, but I can give him a decent burial. And so he goes and he just begins to put dirt on the old mule. And the mule is down there making all his sounds, and he just keeps putting the dirt, and he's

0: Now the head of the mule is looking right at his face. Somebody needs to know this morning that if the devil puts the dirt on you, he can't bury you. It's only going to make you rise. In Ezekiel, we learned that there are good shepherds and there are some bad shepherds. A bad shepherd only cares about himself. A good shepherd cares about the flock. We were traveling down the canals in Amsterdam with three Jewish guys. They had been friends since about the second or third grade. And they had decided that every couple of years they take trips together. And they were there. And we're talking to them, and they were like, well, what do you do? Well, I'm a pastor. And they said, you know, well, we don't go to the synagogue that often. Why not? There's some people who are losing faith, and there's some that are gaining faith. But I said to the one Jewish young man, I said, I have a saying back home. He said, what is it? I said, the shepherd needs to know what the sheep smell like. That means I can't be way up here and you way down there. Sometimes I just need to come and be able to say.
1: Lord help me.
0: Sometimes I just need to be able to get in close proximity with you. Sometimes I need to lay hands on you. Sometimes I need to encourage you. And then sometimes I just need you just to lay your hands on me and pray for me. Because there's something that happens when we're in close proximity with each other. You feel the beat of my heart. Hey. And I feel the beat of your heart. You feel what I feel. You call me when you think it's just an unexpected time. It's not an unexpected time. It's a God-ordained moment because God knew in that moment I needed some encouragement. There are times when I'm doing something, I'll just say, I need to call so-and-so. I've not seen you in a long time, but I'm so proud of you, and I'm proud of how God is using you, and I'm proud of what God is doing in your life. And I just want to say to you this morning, keep your hand in God's hands, and just like you persevere on the mat, God's going to help you to persevere in the spirit in Jesus' name. God is not finished with your story. You're going to live again. You're going to laugh again. You're going to love again. Amen. Ooh, Jesus. I'm so glad to be home. A famous actor was an after-dinner speaker at a big function. And when he stood up to speak, he invited his audience to choose a poem for him to recite. There was a long silence until a retired clergyman raised his hand and asked for Psalm 23. The actor was slightly taken aback, but agreed to do so, provided the clergyman would recite it after him, which the clergyman reluctantly agreed to do. The actor recited Psalm 23 and received a standing ovation. When the clergyman recited the psalm, there wasn't a dry eye in the house. The actor came over to the clergyman and said in front of all of the guests, "Do you know the difference between his version and my version? I know the 23rd psalm, but he knows the shepherd." Amen. There's a big difference. We can recite it with our mouths, but do you know the great shepherd? Are you under his banner? Amen. Are you under his divine care? Does he watch over you? Does he provide for you? Does he protect you? Does he go through your mane and make sure there's nothing in there that's hurting you? Does he pour oil on your wounds? Amen. You need to stay close enough to him that no devil, no trial can pluck you out of his hand.

0: God will make good on his word. He still turns graves into garden. He still gives beauty for ashes. And he is the only one who can. Amen. Jesus identified himself as that expected good shepherd. He says, I am the good shepherd, and I know my sheep, and am known by my own. John 10, verse 14. He is also called the great shepherd, according to Hebrews 13, verse 20, and the chief shepherd, according to 1 Peter chapter 5, verse 4. Because the Lord was David's shepherd, his needs were met. Now may the God of peace, who brought up our Lord Jesus from the dead, that great shepherd of the sheep, through the blood of the everlasting covenant, make you complete in every good work to do his will, working in you what is well-pleasing in his sight, through Jesus Christ, to whom be glory forever and ever. Amen. Friends, even in the worst of times, we can have peace. We don't have to give in to our fears, our frustrations, our doubts, because the Lord was David's shepherd. His needs were met. And if his needs were met, our needs can be met. But my God shall supply all my need according to his riches and glory by Christ Jesus. Amen. He doesn't want you walking around destitute and broke. He doesn't want you looking like you the hind wheels of bad luck. You need to put a smile on your face. You need to put some pep in your step. And you need to stand up tall. Somebody said to me, are you shrinking? I said, I hope not. I got to testify. I don't know if it was being away 2 weeks or what, or walking all them steps. I done lost 15 pounds. I told somebody years ago, I'm going to be a lean, mean preaching machine. Listen, y'all, I ain't through. Jonathan was like, Daddy, your pants, I'm like, I done got the belt as tight as it'll go. You're falling off. So may that anointing come on y'all. Yes. Amen. I'm like, yeah. Stella got her group. Junior's got his too. The promise covers every area of our life, emotional, spiritual, and physical, and not merely our material wants. Satan's desire to rid our lives of peace and harmony with the Holy Spirit, his mission is quite simply to steal, kill, and to destroy, according to John 10. We are not walking around looking like malnourished children with bloated bellies, but we should be filled with the Spirit, perfect and entire, and lacking no good thing. And when you come into covenant with the Holy Spirit, when you come under his banner, amen, you don't have to lack anything. And favor will find you. You know, I had picked out all of my seats. Y'all know I get the exit row, I get the bulkhead. Well, on our last leg from Berlin, I get to my seat, and there's a lady sitting next to me. Then I look down, and there's a dog. And it wasn't a little dog, Mark. It was a big dog. And I'm like, this ain't going to work. I'm looking at that dog's paws, and I'm looking at my leg and my feet. And all of a sudden, my eyes started to run, and I'm like, oh, no. 9 hours, uh-uh. So you know what I did? I went to the chief stewardess. I said, excuse me, can you give me an emergency row seat? Well, I don't know. I may get in trouble with the captain. I said, listen, I can't sit back there. And then I went back to my seat. She said, just have a seat, and I'm going to work something out. So I go back, and then the lady says, can you excuse me? I got to go to the bathroom. This dog looks at me with these pitiful eyes. I don't care how pitiful you look, dude. I'm not sitting next to you. But when I got up, I mean, his poor legs, I about stepped on his paw. I was like, no. And then I thought about my Kobe, my god dog, my grand dog. And I was like, nah. And then, you know, they tried to put me in another seat. And I'm like, no, this seat's too small. Do y'all know the stewardess have a seat in the back? Man, it's got a lot of room. I said, can you put me in that one? She said, well, no, I can't put you in that one. I said, you better put me somewhere, because 9 hours is a long time. but God. She finally found me a nice bulkhead seat. And for all of y'all paying all that money for them pods in first class, man, I looked in that thing. You couldn't pay me to get in one. They tiny. They only meant for little folk. And the lady was trying to put me in one, but there were three dogs in first class. I said, Lord, we traveling with Dr. Doolittle. Dogs in first class. So what are they being served today? Caviar. And but I got me a good seat. And I do have to tell y'all something. Y'all know I'm a creature of habit. I don't like strange stuff. And I don't do sushi and raw fish. But when you travel with your children and a persistent tour guide, she says, have you ever had herring? Mm-mm. Do you want to try herring? Mm-mm. I said, that's raw, right? She says, mm-hmm. She said, but it's got pickles on it, too. And Susie looked at me. She says, I'll try it if you try it. And I took a bite. But I think I got more pickle than I got herring. But that was okay. I tried it. Went in Rome. Eat with the Romans. No, let me stop. But my point in that is don't be afraid to try some new things. Amen. So I got to wrap up. 10:37, okay. I'm going to give you a couple of blessings that perhaps you've never seen in Psalm 23. The first blessing David experienced was spiritual nourishment. As shepherds lead sheep to fresh grass for feeding, so the Lord leads his people. One who follows the Lord does not lack any spiritual nourishment. Therefore, take heed to yourselves and to all the flock among which the Holy Spirit has made you overseers, to shepherd the church of God, which he purchased with his own blood. For I know this, that after my departure, savage wolves will come in among you, not sparing the flock. Also from among yourselves, men will rise up, speaking perverse things to draw away the disciples after themselves. Acts chapter 20, verse 28. Don't you know that we're living in the last days, and there are some folk that are trying to do more harm to the church and help the church? But there's also a judgment that is coming. The Bible says the judgment is going to begin where? In the house of the Lord. And we're seeing that across the nation and around the world now. So I'm saying to you, I'm encouraging you now, it's not the time to be playing with God. It's time to get serious. Amen. As shepherds, we must constantly examine our lives and the motives for what we are doing. I ask myself two questions every Christmas or every start of a new year. Junius, are you still doing what you do for the right reasons? And what are you willing to go through if it means that somebody else draws closer to God? Y'all say, I don't want to go through nothing. You don't get a pass. We all go through something. Beloved, think it not strange, the fiery trials that have come upon you as though some strange thing has happened. It's not strange. It's the enemy trying to divert your attention from what God is doing to take your eyes off the promise and the prize that he has for you. The second blessing that comes from the Lord's leading is spiritual restoration. As shepherds lead his sheep to placid waters for rest and cleansing, so the Lord restores or refreshes the soul. Here the spiritual lesson is clear. The Lord provides forgiveness and peace for those who follow him. Forgiveness and peace. What's one of the hardest things for us to do? forgive. What's the second hardest thing for us to do? Repent. Sometimes we all think we're right. The only problem with that is if you write all the time, that means that somebody else is wrong. Yeah. Things that make you go, hmm. Repent, therefore, and be converted, that your sins may be blotted out, so that times of refreshing may come from the presence of the Lord. And he may send Jesus Christ, who was preached to you before, whom heaven must receive until the times of the restoration of all things. Acts chapter 3, verses 19 through 20. Not the restoration of some things, but the restoration of all things. So if you're dealing with someone, if you're dealing with a situation, if you're dealing with a problem, and it doesn't look like things are going your way or going in the right direction, just realize that God's not through. You may look at your life. Have you ever looked at your life and said, I don't like where I'm in, where I'm at? And I guess I'm the only one. Y'all super spiritual folk. There have been some seasons I've not liked. But can I tell you, I've also benefited from those seasons. I remember about 30 years ago, I was hitting it hard, Susan. I mean, you know, I had sales goals, quotas, man, I'm pushing it. And it seemed like every time, every week or every couple of weeks I would hit the goal, they would move that carrot out a little bit further. I'm like, dang, going, I just, and they wanted more. And they wanted more. And I was like, I'm starting to get burnt. And I felt like the Lord was saying, you need to rest. And like most of y'all, you know what I did? I just kept right on pushing. Instead of making 8 calls, I made 10 calls. Instead of just driving my regular route, I started going a little extra. And you know what happened? I got set up. We go to visit my mom. I got my kids there. And Becky said, hey, they're trying to break into our car. And even though I'd been here in the country a long time, man, I took off out that back door. I went to chasing them cats. I don't know what I thought I was going to do if I caught them. They probably had guns. I had fists. But you know what happened the next morning? I got up, and I felt a pain in my chest, like somebody had taken a butcher knife and just put it in and just started twisting. It brought me to my knees. And all I could remember saying was, Mama, call 911. And my mom called 911. And them ambulance, they came. And those guys, they doing all this stuff. And finally, they both got me ready. And they said, we can't close the door. What do you mean you can't close the door? Your legs are too long. I'm like, dude, if you don't get me to the hospital, listen, I fold up. I've been folding up my whole life. And honest to goodness, they ran all of the tests. I had more wires all attached to me. But Beckett, she stayed with me as long as she could, but she had to go back to the house to be with the kids and get them settled. And about 4 in the morning, true story, I'm looking at the monitor, and it goes, beep! I said, no, the devil is a liar. I'm not going to die. That thing tried to flatline. And the doctor comes in the next morning. He said, Mr. Lewis, your enzymes indicate you've had a heart attack. And I'm going to tell you something. I'm not telling you to do this. Don't do what I do, but do what the Lord tells you to do. I said, no, I didn't. He said, the paper says you had a heart attack. No, I haven't. The enzymes indicate you had a heart attack. It's not right. Now, I've been around a lot of doctors at that time, but I wasn't a doctor. But Mark, something in me just said, if I agree with this man, I'm going to have to live with that. And I wasn't willing to live with his diagnosis. So he walked out. He came back the next morning. He says, you did not have a heart attack. And I was gracious because I wanted to say, nanny, nanny, boo-boo, I told you so. He said, but you have pericarditis. I said, well, it ain't a heart attack. I can get a little sassy. And he said, well, I'm going to put you on this medication. And again, you don't have to do what I do. This is just my testimony. This is my story. This is my song. Praising my Savior all the day long. I took one dose, and I said, well, and I got violently. I'm not a nice visual, but it made me throw up. And I said, I can't take that. I didn't say anything to her. I didn't say anything to my mom, anybody else. I had a little talk with Jesus. Told him all about my trouble. And I remember my grandma, he would hear your faintest cry, and he'll answer by and by. And when you feel the prayer returning, know that the fire's burning. Have a little talk with Jesus. It makes it right. And I had me a little talk, Holly and Ashley. I don't know when I got healed, Donna. Perhaps it was when I was in the ER. I don't know. But I've never had any of that happen again. And I've been worked up I don't know how many times. I remember Dr. Mike O'Keefe, he said, Junior, if I have to do a cath, he said, God knows I can't go through your legs. I don't think the catheter's long enough. So he said, I'm going to have to go through your arm or something. And I said, but Doc, I'm praying that you don't have to go in anywhere. See, y'all all want to be tall. It comes with some challenges. God is my shepherd, and I shall not want. And my point is this, sometimes you need to listen to the Holy Spirit, because I believe there are times when he is telling his people to rest, and you need to listen. Now that remaineth a rest for the people of God. You and I are not meant to go at warp speed every day. Sit your hips down, have a cup of tea, drink a bottle of water, do something, but rest. Go to bed early. My son was like, Dad, you got to drink more water. Man, I'm drinking water. But you know what? It helped. You get one body. As my friend back there would tell me. You got to take care of it. I'm trying to take care of mine. And I want you to take care of yours. Because we want to go to heaven. I know when we get there, we'll be healed and whole anyhow. But I just don't want to walk the streets of glory. I want to run the streets of glory.
1: Come on.
0: There I lift my voice. My cares are past. I'll be home at last, ever to rejoice. Amen. All right. One more point and I'm out. I think I gave you two, right? Okay. The third blessing that comes from the Lord's leading is guidance in the right way, the path of righteousness. There's a psalm that says, uphold my steps in your paths, that my footsteps may not slip. Psalm 17, verse 5. God wants us to walk in the paths of righteousness. How many of you remember when you were little, you played follow the leader? How many of you love to be the leader? Good. The rest of y'all, you ought to want to be the leader. But you can't be a good leader if you've never been a good follower. And then the fourth blessing is the Lord's leading is protection. I don't know about you. I need him to protect me. I need him to watch over me. I need him to watch over my children, my grandchildren. Amen. David was comforted by the Lord's presence and protection. Believers are never in situations the Lord is not aware of. For he never leaves or forsakes his people, according to Hebrews 13 and 5. When you fully understand your relationship with the great shepherd, you learn not to ever, ever fear. For God has not given us the spirit of fear, but a power, love, and a sound mind. When you fully understand your relationship with the great shepherd, you learn to be in peace. In 1 Samuel chapter 17, verse 32-37, it says, then David said to Saul, let no man's heart fear because of him. Who is he talking about? Goliath. For your servant will go and fight with this Philistine. And Saul said to David, you are not able to go against this Philistine to fight with him, for you are a youth, and he a man of war from his youth. Listen, this morning, don't tell me what I can't do. Because I can do all things through Christ who strengthens me, amen? And the thing that you've gone through, the trials that you've been through, the problems that you've experienced, they didn't come to break you, they came to make you. And so when David says to Saul, listen, let no man's heart fail because of this 10-foot uncircumcised Philistine devil. The same God that was with me when I defeated the lion, the same God that was with me when I defeated the bear, is the same God that's going to be with me when I take this sucker out. And while everybody else was down in the trenches, David didn't walk to Goliath. He ran at it. And when he let that stone go, I've seen Desert Storm. I've seen the Israeli defense system there. I've seen how those missiles can take out rockets. But I'm going to tell you something. None of that compares to that rock that was ordained by God in the spirit. Because when it hit that Goliath's head and he went down, that didn't kill him. But how does a young boy pick up the enemy's sword? Somebody said, all he had to do was get it up a little bit and gravity did the rest. But when it dropped down and Goliath's head came off, he didn't stop there. He put that thing on a stick. And can you imagine walking into the enemy's camp and that champion is dead? Somebody this morning, I'm finishing. Somebody this morning, you need to realize that if God be for you, who can be against you? Somebody this morning needs to know that the enemy is not going to destroy you because you win, amen? Yeah. And whatever God tells you to do in that season, if he tells you to use a stone, if he tells you to use the word, you speak the word to that problem, to that situation, and watch God do the rest, amen? When he came in with that head, the women said, Saul has killed his 1,000, but David has killed his 10,000. And they went to rejoicing. My last point is this. It's time for the church to start to rejoice. I don't know about you, I'm going to rejoice. Because when I think on the goodness of Jesus and all that he's done for me, my soul cries out, hallelujah. I thank God for saving me, amen. I'm going to ask you all to put the bullet points up. Our team is coming back. I love the 23rd Psalm where it says, surely goodness and mercy shall follow me all the days of my life. And I've always imagined two angels, one named Goodness and one named Mercy. And everywhere I go, they follow me and protect me. I had a chance to experience this firsthand. I was traveling to Chicago and saw an elderly man and his wife pull over on the side of the road in that truck, waving for help. So, of course, I stopped and asked what was wrong. The elderly man told me he was a pastor, and he and his wife were on their way to a town up the road, and they were about to run out of gas and was wondering, could I give him a ride to the nearest gas station? I said, sure, but since he had not run out of gas yet, I suggested that he get back in his truck and drive towards the gas station, and I would follow behind him. And if he ran out of gas, I would take him to get gas from there. But at least he would be closer. He agreed and thanked me. We drove over 20 miles, and I watched him as he would look in his rearview mirror and wave to me as I followed him. The truck never did run out of gas. We made it all the way to the gas station. At the station, he thanked me again and again and said, just knowing you were behind us, just in case we did run out of gas, allowed my wife and I to drive without worry because we knew you were behind us. Hey, friends, is that how God works also? Surely goodness and mercy shall follow me all the days of my life. So number one, Jesus must be the shepherd over your life, because if he's not, you don't get any of the protection. Number two, he meets all your needs emotionally, physically, and spiritually. Number three, he is your great defender. Number four, he desires to anoint us and refresh us in every season of life. Number five, there is comfort in the valley. Number six, we need God's presence on Sunday. Number seven, you are not alone. And number eight, his loving kindness is better than life. So what kind of life are you going to live this week? The good life, the victorious life, amen. Our praise team is going to take us out. Not literally.
1: While we're getting ready to sing this last song, I feel like I'm supposed to say this. We're not in a hurry. When Miss Rebecca was talking about Thursday night in the practice, we came in and it turned into a prayer meeting because all of us came in with something. Like, what you see is not what we planned for worship this morning. You know, Trina's heart was having issues. Miss Bess was having issues. We were getting prayer requests. You know, just all the stuff. You know, but what happens when somebody is in need in your family, you go to war in prayer. And I need to tell you, we stopped and we pulled back because that's what the body of Christ does. We slow down and we go to war in prayer for the people that need to go, that can't go themselves. And the scripture says that God has highly exalted Jesus and given him a name that's above every name, that at the name of Jesus, every knee will bow and every tongue will confess that Jesus Christ is Lord. If it's got a name, whatever you're facing this morning, if it's got a name, it's got a knee, and it's got to bow to the name of Jesus. Depression has got to subside in the name of Jesus. Anxiety has got to subside in the name of Jesus. Financial difficulties have to subside in the name of Jesus. And I'm telling you, this service has been for you, and the Holy Spirit has constrained this whole service. I don't know if you've noticed it, because the Lord wants to minister to you. The song we're about to sing is The Reckless Love of God. And this is what I want to tell you. I don't care what you're facing. There's life in the name of Jesus. There's power in the name of Jesus. And you came into a church that's name is Greater Love. And I got to tell you, you're loved. I don't know. I've been in ministry a long time, and I can count on one hand the people that I know that are pastors that love like Pastor Junius loves. I've got trust issues and church hurt. If I told you about it all, you'd be like, holy cow, how are you even up on a stage singing? There's life, man. There is life. And you may have come in with a plan, thinking when this is it, when I walk out the door, that's it. I'm pulling the plug on this thing. But I'm telling you, there's life in Jesus, and you don't have to do it. And if you'll just, when we sing about the love of Jesus, if you'll just go, Lord, I don't know if I even have the words to say it, but if you'll listen one more time and you'll help me, I'm telling you, the power of God will break through. And whatever you do, if you haven't encountered Jesus at your place of need this morning, before you walk out this door, get a hold of Pastor Junius, get a hold of the prayer team. Don't you leave here like you came in Jesus' name, because we're not in a hurry, and we're here for you, and Jesus is here for you.

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0: Good afternoon. I'm Joe Nelson at the WHJR News Desk. Metro News AccuWeather forecast says it is cloudy and 76 degrees in Morgantown. A complete Metro News AccuWeather forecast is coming up. The final three commencement ceremonies for the WU Class of 2026 are ongoing at the Hope Coliseum at this hour. New School of Medicine graduate Chase Hager from Hurricane speaking after his ceremony this weekend.
1: It feels amazing. It was 4 years of hard work. It's weird that it came this fast, but now we just gotta look forward and see what comes next. It was good.
0: Just over 4,500 graduates are being honored this weekend. Ceremonies wrap up with the Eberly College of Arts and Sciences at 4:30. And WVU President Michael Benson joining representatives from Hope Gas to formally light the newly renovated water tower on the Evansdale campus as part of commencement weekend on Friday. Benson describing what the tower is aimed to showcase.
2: This, I hope, is a really strong signal from us to our community, to our business partners, that we really want to improve the look and feel. I'm a big believer in curb appeal, so we have to put our best foot forward.
0: The tower was renovated over the course of a year, and two Morgantown residents are heading to federal prison for their role in helping a Philadelphia man sell dangerous drugs in the area. 47-year-old Jeff Marshall served 6.5 years, and 39-year-old Bobby Joe Phillips was sentenced to time served that added up to 2 years while awaiting trial. Johnson was sentenced to 15 years in federal prison a year ago. In the United Way, Amon and Preston counties announcing that 26 projects were completed around the Morgantown area as part of the 34th annual Day of Caring. Engagement manager Rachel Everwine adding that hundreds of volunteers participated.
3: The weather hurt us just a little bit, but we still had a huge turnout. We had about 285 volunteers register at 26 different locations. So it was a huge day for impact in our community.
0: Projects for the day range from painting all the way to pantry cleaning. And Paul Skeens is preparing to take the mound for the Pirates this afternoon as the Buccos look to avoid the three-game sweep against the Philadelphia Phillies. Zach Wheeler takes the mound for the Phils. Live pregame coverage begins here in just a few minutes. It's 76 degrees in Morgantown. 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
5: This afternoon, expect a mix of clouds and sun with a chance of a thunderstorm in some areas, leading to warmer conditions with a high of 84. Tonight will be clear to partly cloudy with a low of 62. Tomorrow, anticipate mostly sunny skies and hot weather, matching the record high from 1962 with a high of 91. On Tuesday, temperatures will be very warm, nearing the record high of 93 set in 1911, featuring variable cloudiness and a chance of a thunderstorm in the afternoon, also reaching a high of 91. With the Metro News AccuWeather forecast, I'm meteorologist Joe Lundberg.
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13: It's a great day for baseball here from PNC Park in Pittsburgh this afternoon. It's the Pirates and the Philadelphia Phillies here in the final game of this three-game series. And we welcome you into the booth. Joe Block and John Wehner with you here this afternoon. Doran Check, our producer-engineer, with us. And the Pirates trying to get one from the Phillies, as it was a complete game shutout win for Christopher Sanchez of the Phillies yesterday. He struck out 13 and walked none. Just the sixth time in Major League history the Pirates have been shut out by a pitcher with 13 or more strikeouts and no walks. So tip your cap, but you got to get one here in this series. And today, none better than Paul Skeens. He'll take the ball for the Bucks here this afternoon. It'll be Zach Wheeler, who is the runner-up for the Cy Young in the 24 season. Two good pitchers here today. Skeens with a 1.98 ERA, and for Wheeler, a 2.55 earned run average. Those two will duel here in the series finale this afternoon. And weather-wise, it is gorgeous today. Temperatures in the 80s, sunshine, no rain, and great baseball coming your way here from PNC Park. And coming up next, I'll have a visit with the Pirates manager, Donnie Kelly, when we return right here on the Pirates Radio Network, presented by Iron City and IC Light.
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3: Welcome back to Pirates Pregame. The Pirates wrapping up the homestand today with the Philadelphia Phillies here at PNC Park. And Joe Block along with the Pirates manager, Donnie Kelly. Christopher Sanchez, a complete game shutout, talking to some of the guys that did fare well against him. And it's not easy. Why was he so tough yesterday?
4: Yeah, I mean, you're talking about sinker at 95, 96, slider changeup for strikes, beneath the zone for chase. You know, there's a reason he was second in the NL Cy Young behind Paul last year. He really knows how to pitch and his elite stuff.
3: Yeah, and I was talking with Connor Griffin. He gets hits that third and fourth time up against Sanchez. Does it look to you that he makes those adjustments when he sees pitchers, that maybe a third time in the game? And what do you think that does for him as he goes along?
4: Yeah, I think that Connor's been doing great. The adjustments he makes in game and that he's made in a short time here in the big leagues have been great. And I think that, for a young kid that continues to get better every day, especially against a guy like that, to be able to make those adjustments mid game is really impressive.
3: Well, how does Bubba Chandler get right?
4: I think that Bubba is learning through a lot of this right now. When you sit back and you look at the development process, I think sometimes we forget he's a rookie. He's 23. He had a few starts last year, and coming up, like finding ways to change maybe the mindset of not going out there to not walk guys. I think we talked a little bit about it yesterday, of going out there to execute pitches and be in attack mode. And and sometimes that maturity comes along at different times.
3: Do you think

0: maybe rebuild some confidence?
1: Yeah, I hope so. I thought our bullpen did a great job of keeping us right there. It was 5-0, you know, gave us a chance to come back. Sanchez was just really good, you know, and we couldn't muster anything offensively. But I thought the bullpen did a fantastic job of keeping us right there.
0: What did you see with Evan Sisk and Johan Ramirez, each striking out Kyle Schwarber and Bryce Harper, both who have been both very good in this series? Why were they effective?
1: Yeah, I think that you know, Sisk actually fell behind both of them. You know, it makes it really tough and really impressive that he was able to punch them both out. Johan came in attack mode and got ahead and was able to put them away with some nasty stuff in the dirt. But I thought they both pitched both those guys really well.
0: An update on Ryan O'Hearn, who left the game yesterday.
1: Yeah, unfortunately, Ryan's going to have to go on the IL with the right quad strain. Not really sure on the timeline yet for that recovery, but Jake Mangum will be activated today and be in center field. Cruzy will DH today, and, you know, stinks for Ryan. I know that he'll be doing everything he can to get back as quick as possible.
0: Well, that's good news on Mangum, basically missing the minimum time for him as he gets back in there today. Jared Triolo, you had him in the lineup in the outfield yesterday. What do you like about him playing the outfield?
1: Yeah, I mean, that first play that he almost made was unbelievable for him to almost make that play on Turner. He'll be back in right field today, and he's a baseball player, and really anywhere you're going to put him, he's going to do well.
0: Before we get into Skeens versus Wheeler, which is a great matchup today, I wanted to ask about Nick Gonzalez's play at third base defensively. It wasn't a strong suit for him necessarily earlier in his career defense, but what have you thought about his play over there?
1: Yeah, he's been doing a great job at third base, playing really solid, and you know, he continues to get better every single day.
0: Yeah, I think he's played pretty well over there so far. In back of Paul Skeens, who is pitching in Game 3 of the series, how does he play stopper today? Just be Paul?
1: He's got to just be himself. Yeah. You know, I think that we've seen offensively, pitching, defensively, when you go out there and try to do more than you're capable of, typically doesn't go very well, regardless of who you are. And I think Paul just needs to go out there, and he's been pitching so well. You know, the Phillies lineup is no joke, as we know. Mm-hmm. And we're fortunate to have Paul on our side.
0: I'm sure he's licking his chops getting an opportunity to face this lineup today, the Phillies. Back-to-back eight-inning starts for Skeens. Does that change how you look at his outing today, or you just watch him as he goes each inning?
1: Yeah, we're going to be watching him as he goes. He's on regular rest this time after the first outing this week on Tuesday, so we'll just monitor as we go.
0: And your lineup going into the game yesterday, fourth most runs per game out of the 30 teams in baseball. So you got a good outfit out there. But Zach Wheeler, who was the runner-up for Cy Young in 24, his last fully healthy season. So great pitching matchup today. But how do the Pirates get to Wheeler today?
1: Yeah, he's tough customer too, and we have to stay in our approach. You know, at times yesterday I felt like we got out of it against Sanchez, and we need to get back to you know, being dogged in our approach today against Wheeler, because he knows how to pitch and he's got really good stuff.
0: Well, looking forward to the pitching matchup and the game overall, and hopefully the Pirates end the homestand with a win today. Donnie, thanks for some time and good luck.
1: Thanks, Joe.
0: That's the Pirates manager, Donnie Kelly. And coming up next, John Wehner and I rejoin you right here on the Pirates Radio Network, presented by Iron City and IC Light.
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0: We're back on the pregame show here from PNC Park. The Pirates and the Phillies here in the finale. And the
4: a winner today and see if the Pirates can get one out of the three. The Phillies going for a sweep here. They've been running.

0: hot, and we'll get into today's game for a moment. But yesterday, whenever a pitcher pitches a complete game shutout, I would think you got to give credit to the opposing pitcher. I mean, that's these days a remarkable achievement. One thing stood out to me was Connor Griffin, how his third and fourth times up, he was able to get hits off Christopher Sanchez, who gave up just six all day. And I was curious to see your thoughts on how he's made adjustments. Sometimes we see guys, you know, it takes weeks maybe, but sometimes within games for Griffin, who's just 20 years old.
1: He's obviously super talented. He's got great bat speed, great eye-hand coordination. The reason I've been bringing, I don't normally do that with hitters, talk about eye-hand coordination, but, you know, he has a little bit of a longer path to the ball than most, and I think the timing of it was really off in spring training and even when he first got called up here. And the subtle adjustments he's made to get a little bit shorter and quicker to the ball. You know, you're facing the best in the game, and Christopher Sanchez is in the top three, probably, lefties in all of baseball, and it was really good yesterday. We had really good stuff. And I thought making the adjustment on the first hit down the line on a changeup. And so, which is good to see, you know, I mean, because he's been able to cover especially the outer half of the plate pretty well. And, you know, I worried about the inner half, especially with velocity. So he's able to hit a changeup down the line. And it was almost like because he did that, he knew he was going to get a fastball in that last at bat. It was his hardest fastball of the day at 98, Christopher Sanchez, and he smoked it to left. It's a pitch I don't think he could have hit earlier in the year in spring training, or you know maybe even the first week or so here in the big leagues. But he is, he has shortened his path to the ball, and the eye hand thing is remarkable to me because there's some swing and miss in there, not a ton but some, but he can manage getting to pitches. Even if he doesn't get extended with his bat, he's making contact. We've seen some balls he's hit deep the other way. His first home run in Milwaukee was a fastball middle in that he hit in the bullpen in right center. We've seen a number of hits through that four hole between the first base bag and the second baseman. A lot of hits that way. And so naturally, with the scientists on the other side, they're going to recognize, you know, where he's hot and cold. And so I think he's been getting pitched a little more in, and he's been able to adjust to that and get there. You know, it's pretty remarkable because I worried. I was one of the guys, I think it's out of spring training, that thought that he needed more time in AAA, that he might have needed to see more veteran pitchers and experience upper-level talent before coming here and facing the best in the world. And I thought he'd struggle. I really did. And when they called him up, I was like, you know, we'll see how it goes. Very impressed with the defense. I didn't see that before. A few games in spring training, but I didn't see enough of it to know that he was that good defensively. Knew he could run the bases. Knew he could steal. I wasn't worried about him getting on base or what he did when he got on base. I worried about him getting on base. And he's proven me wrong because he didn't need that extra time in AAA. This guy, everybody predicted he's going to be a star. He's locked up. He will be an all-star at some point. He probably will garner MVP votes and maybe win an MVP someday. Just in this short, five weeks or so that he's been here. I am truly impressed, and I think it's remarkable, you know, the adjustments he's made. I knew he was talented, but I did. I thought he'd get exposed a little bit early in the big leagues.
0: Yeah, he's just 3 weeks or so past his 20th birthday, Connor Griffin. We're talking about him, and he's back in there today. It's Paul Skeens versus Zach Wheeler. I don't know if we have the marquee pitching matchups that often anymore. I don't know why that it feels like that, but this is certainly one of them here today.
1: Without a doubt. You know, Wheeler, who's about to turn 36, is as good now as ever. You know, maybe the velocity's down a little. Not a lot, but he was injured end of last year, missed some time this year, but he's hit the ground running. He's a guy that knows how to pitch. You know, we saw a guy that knows how to pitch yesterday in Sanchez from the left side that really I don't think he could throw a better game as far as what to throw, when to throw it, being unpredictable, keeping guys off balance. Wheeler's a lot like that. Probably doesn't throw as hard as Sanchez now, but he has a really good four-seam fastball that's deceptive. He gets a lot of swing and miss. They don't have a very good job hitting it. So our work's cut out. Our lineup looks a lot different today without Ryan O'Hearn, by the way. I mean, that's a big hole, and Ozuna's not playing today either, so it's a little bit of a different lineup than we've seen first two games of the series. Now, Paul Skenes, this will be an interesting matchup for him. We know he's up to the task. He has been absolutely outstanding. He has that long streak without walking guys. Now we got Schwarber and Harper. I'm really looking forward to seeing those guys go head to head, because they're not going to swing it too much that they don't like. And I know Skenes. I'm not saying he's not afraid to challenge guys, but he's going to be careful with those guys too. It'll be a fun matchup today.
0: A lot of intrigue here today, and for Schwarber, Turner, Bohm and Stott, they are combined 0 for 25 in their careers against Paul Skenes. It goes for the Pirates today against the Phillies and Zach Wheeler. And we'll have the rest of the starting lineups coming up for you next right here on the Pirates Radio Network, presented by Iron City and IC Light.
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0: 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And by Coppers, protecting what matters, preserving the future. 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
0: And it's time now for the starting lineups. And once again, here's Rock.
1: Thank you, Joe. And today's starting lineup brought to you, as always, by your neighborhood Ford store. First, for the visiting Philadelphia Phillies, their manager back, Don Mattingly, after missing yesterday's game, back with a very rested bullpen. The Phillies now are up to 23-23, a 500 record. They still sit in second place in the NL East, but move a game closer to the Braves. They're eight back of Atlanta. Leading off for the Phils will be their shortstop, Trey Turner. Kyle Schwarber, the hot-hitting designated hitter, will bat second. Bryce Harper, again at first base, he'll hit third. The third baseman bats fourth, Alec Bohm. Brandon Marsh will be the left fielder. He's in the five hole. The sixth hitter in right field, Adelis Garcia. Bryson Stott will play second base, bat seventh. Behind the plate in the eighth spot in the order is TJ Realmuto. Justin Crawford plays center field, hits ninth. And pitching for the Phils will be the veteran right-hander, Zach Wheeler. Wheeler making his fifth start of the year. He comes in with a record of 2-0, an ERA of 2.55. For the Phils again, Trey Turner, Kyle Schwarber, Bryce Harper up top, Alec Bohm, Brandon Marsh, Adelis Garcia in the middle, Bryson Stott, TJ Realmuto, Justin Crawford, the Philly Nine, with Zach Wheeler getting the start. For your Pirates, Don Kelly's club now has fallen to 24-22. They sit in fourth place in the NL Central, but just five games back of the first place, Chicago Cubs. Leading off for your Bucks will be O'Neill Cruz. Today he is the designated hitter. Second baseman, Brandon Lau, bat second. In left field, in the third spot, is Brian Reynolds. Nick Gonzalez moves into the cleanup spot. He will play third base. Over at first base in the five hole, it's Spencer Horwitz. Connor Griffin, the shortstop, bat sixth. Back off the IL in center field will be Jake Mangum. He'll be in the seventh spot. Jared Triolo, again getting a start in right field. He hits eighth. Behind the plate, as always, when Skeens is pitching, it's Henry Davis. He bats ninth and does the catching, of course. Paul Skeens is making his 10th start. His record is 6-2. His ERA, where it always is, under 2 at 1.98. For the Bucks again, O'Neill Cruz, Brandon Lau, Brian Reynolds, Nick Gonzalez, Spencer Horwitz, Connor Griffin, Jake Mangum, Jared Triolo, Henry Davis. Your umpires for this afternoon's game. Balls and strikes will be called by Dexter Kelly. The crew chief, Doug Eddings, is at first base. Emil Jimenez is at second, with Mike Malinsky over at third. Today's first pitch will be coming here in just a few minutes, right here on the Pirates Radio Network.
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0: Baseball action coming your way here from PNC Park. The Pirates and the Phillies, a top-notch pitching matchup today, Skeens versus Wheeler. And, it's baseball, but it's also an opportunity to not be swept at home in a series. That's always big. How much importance do you place on a Pirates win today?
1: You know, you hear a lot of people say, oh, it's a must win. It's a, you got to win today. Well, what if you don't? you got tomorrow, or actually Tuesday because they're off tomorrow. But, I mean, I think every game carries the same importance. You can't control what happened yesterday or the day before. It's like, what was it, San Francisco? We won the first two, lost the last. Is that right?
0: Yes.
1: And, it's like, yeah, but we won the series. But it was as a game we could have won, should have won. You feel better coming home 4-2 and 3-3 on the road, but they're all equally important. I mean, I think this team, you've heard them say it all year long, just flushing it and getting on with your day. I mean, they're all important. I mean, I think it's important that when Paul Skeens is on the mound that you win those games, and we didn't win a lot of them last year. Our offense has been a lot better this year, and Paul already has 6 wins, more than half of what he had last year. So, but I have a hard time saying, oh, this is a must win or we have to win today, because if you don't, what? You're still playing. You still got 100-plus games to go. But, it's just important to go out there and play well, and you hope to win. But I'm not going to sit there and say it's a must win.
0: Well, you always get a good chance with Paul Skeens.
1: Yeah, with all our starters, I think you have a good chance.
0: And yeah, no doubt.
1: That's what's so great about this team.
0: Skeens delivers a first pitch strike to Trey Turner, and we're underway on a Sunday afternoon in Pittsburgh. Pirates and Phillies, it is 81 degrees. Finally, that taste of summer we've been yearning for here. 0-1, and it's low and away. Ball and a strike on Trey Turner, lifetime 0-for-6 against Skeens. Really, if you include Harper in the mix and Marsh, they are 2-for-34 lifetime, all the top hitters against Skeens. It's outside 2-1 now. On a sweeper missing. I mean, really, he's dominated the Phillies in 2 career starts, an ERA of 57. There's some guys with higher slugging percentages than he has ERA. The 2-1 fouled back now, 2-2.
1: Yeah, and he has been on it. I mean, the way he's been throwing lately, I think, I don't know if we've ever seen him this efficient. We've seen him put up zeros, and we've seen him strike out guys, but as far as how deep he's gotten in the game because of how efficient he's been, has been impressive.
0: 2-2 to Turner, and it rides inside. A changeup to the right-handed batter, 3-2. And Skeens has allowed 4 hits this month in 2 starts in 16 innings, and has walked none in more than a month. As a 3-2 coming to Turner, a swing and a foul, intent not to there, throwing him a 3-2 splinker.
1: And what's amazing is he hasn't been the best pitcher this month. That was the guy yesterday.
0: That's happened before. Skeens probably could have won the pitcher of the month in June of 24, his first full month in baseball, but Sanchez beat him out for it. May happen again this month. We'll see. Here's another 3-2, a swing and a foul back. 98 in there from Skeens. He hasn't walked a guy since James Wood back on April 13th. Wood leads the National League in walks. It's the longest streak in innings by a Pirates pitcher since Bob Friend in 1963. 3-2 again. Swing and a miss. Struck him out. Up and in with a fastball. Skeens strikes out Turner to start the ballgame.
1: Yeah, I wonder with Paul, because he has such confidence with all his pitches in any count. And, because he has this walk streak, I wonder, will he go out of the zone to get the strikeout, to hunt that strikeout? Now, he did there.
0: And one out for Kyle Schwarber. He's 0-for-6 in his career against Skeens. And he's down a strike. Dexter Kelly calls him as you see him. He is the plate umpire today. Call up umpire Doug Eddings, the crew chief at first. Email Jimenez at second. Mike Malinsky umpires at third. One strike on Schwarber. Major League Baseball leader in homers with 20. Swinging a ball shot foul down the right side. Deeply hit. Way out of... I think it cleared out there, or did it land in the seats?
1: Close. It was home run distance for sure. Not sure if it reached the river, but...
0: It's close.
1: Yeah.
0: But well, foul and two strikes. And here's the action. Stays away with him with a change. Now 1-2 on Schwarber. He's hit a couple of home runs on Friday night. He's driven in 6 in the series. Ahead 1-2. Skeens ready. Here it is. Swing and a foul at the plate.
1: You know what I find interesting here is, Schwarber obviously has come in the hottest hitter in baseball with the 2 home runs Friday night. And then, yesterday, got a young pitcher with a big arm like Bubba Chandler. And, everybody knows you're going to be careful with a guy like Kyle Schwarber.
0: 1-2 again. Swing and a miss. Struck him out. Stayed with the changeup. Skeens has struck out the first 2 Phillies.
1: And so what I was getting at was, so what does Bubba Chandler comes in, and he throws him 5 straight off-speed pitches to start. Just Paul Skeens comes in and throws a fastball right down the middle, 98. We're talking about confidence, talking about trusting your stuff. Paul Skeens trusts his stuff. He set the tone right there. So Schwarber, the rest of the bats, thinking, I got to get to that, and was out in front of everything else.
0: 2 outs for Bryce Harper. He's driven in 5 this series, 5 hits as well. First pitch, fastball right on the inner edge for a strike. Harper's going to challenge this.
1: Interesting.
15: Batter challenge call of a strike.
1: You think you'd have to be pretty certain to challenge with nobody on, 2 out, first pitch of the day. And
15: call on the Phillies confirmed. Philly has 1 challenge remaining.
0: So 1 challenge for the rest of the game for the Phillies.
1: Yeah, that's a bad challenge. It's just, you got to be 100% sure.
0: Hoping, not knowing. Nothing in 1 on Harper. Skeens right back at him. Fastball in tight that time. 1-1. 2 outs, nobody on. Back-to-back strikeouts for Skeens to start the game. He hasn't struck out the side since, his last start he did 3 times. 3 times!
1: It's amazing.
0: And it's a strike, 1-2. He struck out the side 3 times in that last start.
1: Yeah, that's something else. He's special.
0: Trying to do so again here. 1-2 to Bryce Harper. And it's outside. Lost the changeup. 2 balls and 2 strikes.
1: Yeah, it was a good pitch. We kind of felt that it was coming after 2 fastballs right on the inside corner to get ahead. And just threw it a little too far away.
0: 2-2 from Skeens. Swing and a miss. Hey, struck him out. Paul Skeens strikes out the side. Turner, Schwarber, Harper all down on strikes. And here come the Pirates to bat in the first. No score right here on the Pirates Radio Network.
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19: 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Sheetz, the official convenience store of the Pittsburgh Pirates.
0: Now the Pirates' bats will go to work. Zach Wheeler, one of the game's best. throws the rubber for Philadelphia, the right-hander. And O'Neill Cruz in there as the designated hitter this afternoon. Swings and fouls it right back. 96, strike one.
1: Yeah, I was shocked to see that Wheeler's about to turn 36, you know, because he's been consistent. He's been a horse. Big strikeout numbers.
0: 0-1 to Cruz, and it rides in 1-1 on cut fastball.
1: His four-seamer averages under 95, but they don't hit it. 0.83 average thus far, and a righty does not have a hit off of it yet.
0: 1-1, a swing and a foul. Cruz trying to get on top of it. One ball, two strikes, something that we've seen him be able to do in recent times. 97 still in there from Wheeler.
1: Has a handful of pitches, too.
0: Now a 1-2 pitch. Swing and a ground ball onto first. Snared by Harper, and he'll tag the bag ahead of the batter runner for the out. One away. Defensively for the Phillies, Marsh, Crawford, and Garcia, left to right in the outfield. Same lineup as yesterday. It's Bohm, Turner, Stott, and Harper. Third around the horn to first, JT Realmuto catches.
1: Gotta go with that four-seamer. He has a two-seamer. He has a sweeper for the righties. Throws a split mostly to lefties. He'll cut the fastball and also mix in an occasional curveball.
0: Here's Brandon Lau. And he looks at a strike over the outer edge. Lau at 247. He's hit a dozen home runs, knocked in 31. Homers and RBIs in the top 10 in the National League. Fouled back and now two strikes, also top 10 in slugging percentage. And one of the best in baseball at hitting right-handed pitching. But down two strikes to Wheeler, who was the Cy Young runner-up in 24 to Chris Sale. Skeens finished third that year. Here's the 0-2 coming. Swinging a foul tip and a strikeout of Lau. Two men gone. Now Reynolds will try his hand. Yeah, last year, Wheeler's season ended early. Ended up having to have a thoracic... I want to make sure I get this right. Thoracic outlet decompression surgery in September of last year. So began his season on rehab in the minor leagues this year. Here's the pitch. And it's inside, ball one to Reynolds. 259 for Reynolds. Fifth in the league in on-base percentage. He's knocked in 26. Has the sunglasses on today. Takes up high 2-0. Oftentimes he'll wear sunglasses on day games at the plate.
1: Beautiful day. I mean, you noticed as soon as you went in your car, like, whoa, what's this? This feels like summer.
0: Yeah. 2-0 pitch. High and in, 3-0.
1: Good to see the place packed. Lots of folks here. Still some Philly fans.
0: Send them home unhappy. 3-0 coming to Reynolds. And a swing and a foul back.
1: That might be the first time I've ever seen Brian Reynolds swing in a 3-0 pitch. I'm sure he has. I just probably haven't seen it. But he almost always takes 3-0. I like it.
0: Here's the set. Wheeler ready in the pitch. Swing and a miss. 3-2 now. That fastball is really riding hot today. 98.
1: Yeah. I mentioned averaging under 95, but... yeah, he added a little on that last four-seamer.
0: Sometimes takes a little while, perhaps, to build arm strength after surgery. Nice warm day. Feeling loose. 3-2 coming. Swinging a crackback comebacker to Wheeler, former Gold Glover. Flips it on to first for the out. And the Pirates go down in order. So we told you it'd be a pitching duel, and so far through an inning, it has been. To the second no score here on the Pirates Radio Network, presented by Iron City and IC Light.
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0: We go to the second inning, no score. Paul Skeen striking out the side in the first. And who did he strike out? Turner, Schwarber, and Harper.
1: Sounds like a law firm.
0: Yes, one of the top trios you'll see atop any order in baseball. Now Alec Bohm. He swings and grounds it on to short. Connor Griffin playing there today, and he'll flip it on to first. One pitch and one out.
1: Yeah, Bohm, who has struggled much of the year, found something yesterday. Last three at-bats, really good swings. And I'm sure the Philly fans would like to get him going, but hopefully not till after today.
0: Well, one pitch and one out for Skeens. Needed 18 to strike out the side in the first against three very tough hitters. Brandon Marsh has put himself in that category, hitting 331 this year. Gonzalez plays in even with the baseline. Yeah, the first one inside for ball one. 98 on that sinker with some movement. You can see the movement for all the way up here from Paul Skeens. So he won't strike out the first six of the ballgame, which he's already done twice in his career. Six and seven, for that matter. A little bit low, two balls to nothing now on Marsh.
1: Yeah, had the free strike. He with the one pitch, one out, you know Marsh was taking the first pitch for sure, maybe even the second, but now not so sure.
0: Sitting on a 2-0 pitch, and it's high and away. Three balls and no strikes. Skeens has not walked a batter since April 13th. Has pitched 17 consecutive scoreless innings. Back with a strike now. 3-0 fastball, 3-1. The longest active scoreless streak, of course, Christopher Sanchez of the Phillies. Now the set of the 3-1, swinging a foul back. He fell behind Turner 3-1 and came back to strike him out. Has fallen behind Marsh 3-0. Now a full count. Ended up striking out Turner on an up-and-in fastball, a right-handed batter, now facing the lefty, Marsh. 3-2 pitch, swinging a foul back, threw him the splinker for a strike.
1: So impressive. How many different pitches he's comfortable throwing with the three-ball count. And we see it often, the changeup, the breaking ball, the splinker. And yet he hasn't walked anybody in over a month.
0: Here's the 3-2 pitch. Strike three call. Got him. Down and in fastball. Four strikeouts for Skeens. And then the precision, the command.
1: Yeah, I mean, it's right there. It's right on the inside corner. Marsh looks back like, you know, he thought he had a walk. I mean, that's on the plate. The entire ball was on the plate.
0: And so four of the first five Phillies have struck out against Skeens, who entered today one of the highest strikeout rates among starting pitchers in baseball this year, fifth highest. Here's Adolis Garcia, and he cannot hold up on the sweeper. Strike one. Snapped an 0 for 22 yesterday.
3: Yeah, I always find it interesting. You know, you got a big power pitcher like Skeens. He'll come right at guys. Came at Schwarber, came at Turner, came at Harper. And then you got the righty come up, and he's like, oh, I'm going to throw you a hook.
0: And Garcia, was he hit with the pitch?
3: Yep, right in the elbow.
0: Yeah, that sound always fools me because it sounds like it hits the bat. But, yeah, that elbow guard has that high sound. Yep, and that's where it hit him.
3: And Garcia, you know, unhappy, kind of just still walking very slowly to first base. And
0: I know somebody that was happy about that, Donnie Kelly. So Paul Skeens doesn't have a perfect game bid going into the sixth, seventh, or eighth inning today, which he's been doing almost every start. He's, you know, get into at least the sixth before he allows a base runner. There's the strike.
3: You know, it's interesting because he's upset. He's unhappy. I don't know. These guys wear, like, armor to the plate. You know, what are you wearing armor to the plate? You're going to get hit. That's why you wear the armor. So why are you so unhappy?
0: One strike to Bryson Stott. Lefty batter at 216. Swinging a lofted ball foul to the left.
3: I see, it's always funny watching after a hitter gets on base and you see the bat boy come out. And there's an elbow guard and a hand guard and a shin guard. And, you know, you got the oven mitt and you got to take off the other gloves. And, you know, it's amazing how much protection these guys wear and how rarely they get hit.
0: Skeens had two strikes. Tried the changeup away to the lefty batting stop, 1-2. Fourth batter that Skeens has hit in his 10 starts. Ahead 1-2. Here's the pitch. Swing fly ball to left. Reynolds is there. And he's got it. And the inning ends. Phillies strand their first base runner of the day through an inning and a half. 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
6: 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The policeman said, "You go right down the street. See that big white house? Knock on the door. When the lady comes to the door, just say, 'John 316. 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
0: Nick Gonzalez to lead it off for the Pirates. And a check swing number right up the first baseline, right at the bag for Harper. An excuse me swing and one out for Zach Wheeler.
3: I think it hit the knob of the bat. I'm pretty sure it hit the knob of the bat and rolled to Harper.
0: Sounded weird. You're exactly right.
3: And he kind of winced, like it might have got a piece of that bottom hand as well.
0: But one pitch and one out for Wheeler. Now Spencer Horwitz, lefty batter. And it's called a strike right over that outer edge.
3: And that's what you expect. One pitch, one out, next one right in there.
0: Horwitz, sixth in the league in on-base percentage, takes inside 101. Since the All-Star break last year, he's 10th in the National League in OPS, top 10. Third in on-base percentage, 8th in batting average. For all National League regular hitters, fouled back, one ball, two strikes. The unsung hero of this Pirates lineup, night in and night out.
3: Yeah, he's just a solid hitter, you know. It's when you have so many good hitters, and we've seen power and production, clutch hits, you know, from everybody. But, you know, obviously with what Lau's doing, what Cruz is doing, what O'Hearn has done, you know, he kind of, yeah, like he's unsung. He just goes about there. He's just a complimentary piece that's really good.
0: 1-2 from Wheeler. Swinging a foul back. That high fastball at 97. Really good velocity today from Wheeler. Lifetime against the Pirates, 5-1, a 2.38 ERA. Came up with the Mets. 1-2. Swing and a foul tip struck him out. Horwitz has not struck out a lot this year. Two outs.
3: Yeah, still has more walks than strikeouts. I talked about it earlier that Wheeler will throw an occasional curveball. And oddly, he only throws at the lefties. And I think the first one of the day for Wheeler, and it was a good one.
0: No, two men gone now for Connor Griffin. Had a couple of hits yesterday. The pitch. And that's up high, ball one. What an accomplishment. he had two hits. Nick Gonzalez had two hits. The Pirates, as a team, had six hits against Christopher Sanchez, who struck out 13 and walked none in a complete game six-hitter. Swing and a miss on that sinker over 1-1. And I talked to Connor before the game about, does he feel more confident when he sees pitchers, you know, the second, third, and in last night's case, fourth time in a row. Roller right up third baseline. Fair ball and a diving stop by Bohm. He knows he has no chance to get Griffin, but keeps him to a single by snaring that ball down the line. First hit of the game for either team.
3: Yeah, that time, I believe the sweeper. I mean, the sweeper and a curveball are pretty close. It's interesting that, you know, they're only listed as a mile per hour difference. But he was able to stay back long enough, hit it right over the bag.
0: Griffin always a threat to steal. Swinging a foul back. Jake Mangum back in the lineup today, activated from the injured list. Had a left hamstring strain. Stayed one day over the minimum on the IL, so that's good. Going to be longer, though, for Ryan O'Hearn. Joey Bart not nearing a return either, according to Ben Charrington on the Pirates Insider Show with Jason Mackey. Here's the pitch. Swing and a foul tip. High fastball. Two strikes. Wheeler, though, guys don't run on him. Just one attempt all year. That's, again, in a truncated season. Four starts for Wheeler, but don't see a lot of running against him in years past either. But Griffin with 10 steals and 10 tries. On first with two outs. 0-2 coming. Swing and a foul tip. Struck him out. Mangum down on strikes. A hit and a man left through two or nothing here on the Pirates Radio Network presented by Iron City and IC Light.
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0: 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JT Realmuto will start it off for Philadelphia. Justin Crawford and then Trey Turner. Facing Paul Skeens. And his first one right there for a strike on the inner third to Realmuto, hitting at 223. One home run, right-handed batter. Skeens entering today on the pitch, and it's inside, missing 1-1. The lowest opposing batting average in baseball, 145 is what opponents were hitting against him when the game started. He still doesn't get up a hit in two innings today. Here's the pitch, and it's up high, 2-1. That's the 13th lowest since 1906, or nine starts into a season.
3: It's amazing, you know, when you talk pitching. Obviously, we know Paul Skeens has a great arm.
0: Hit foul, and now 2-2.
3: Yeah, a good fastball that averages in the upper 90s. But it's the command of his fastball. It's of all of his pitches, really, and how he can locate and how he can throw different pitches and different counts and for the most part, stay out of the middle of the plate, works the edges. Keeps guys off balance. Same with Zach Wheeler. That's what makes him so good.
0: And a swing and a miss. Skeens with another strikeout. Already five today through the first eight batters. One out here in the third.
3: Yeah, so when we looked at the game yesterday, and you know, talking with Dan Zangrilli after the game, you know, we kind of obviously talked about Christopher Sanchez and his great outing and how well he pitched with really good stuff. And, you know, Bubba Chandler has as good a stuff as Christopher Sanchez.
0: There's the pitch to Crawford, and it's just inside, ball one.
3: You know, and Bubba Chandler, you know, has great stuff. But he's a young pitcher, and that's what's so unique about Paul Skeens. He's gotten to this level at this same age, essentially. He's very young, but he's had this command since he's been a pro.
0: Just 23, Skeens. It's outside now, 2-0.
3: You know, Sanchez didn't have it then. Or Zach Wheeler, I mean, those guys weren't like Paul Skeens as a young player. I mean, but Bubba Chandler will learn. He'll gain experience. He'll gain confidence. He'll gain the ability to command the ball, you hope, like these guys.
0: 2-0 and a 3-0 count for a second time today. Three balls and nothing. He was behind 3-0 on Marsh, came back to strike him out. Behind 3-1 on Turner, came back to strike him out. Skeens' streak without a walk right now, the longest in terms of innings or batters faced since Bob Friend in 1963 for any Pirate. 3-0 pitch. They had a strike call a little bit late. Kelly says it's a strike. 3-1.
3: Yeah, but even like his 3-0 pitches today, 3-1 pitches today, they've been on the out on the corners.
0: Usually you lay one in there. Here's the 3-1 pitch. There's a strike again, 3-2. He's come back again.
3: And, you know, it's like you're looking for a pitch that you can drive, and he just doesn't give it to you. That was at the bottom of the zone on the inside corner.
0: Just the very top of the baseball striking that bottom edge. Here's a 3-2 coming. Swinging a ball lined sharply to left, but Reynolds is there, and he'll make the catch. Two outs. He just, you know, the fact that he doesn't walk you, so walks plus hits divided by innings pitched, whip, may have heard of that stat. It's been around for a long time. He has the lowest whip of all time in the history of baseball.
3: I believe it.
0: It's obviously the lowest this season. It's the third lowest whip of any pitcher since 1901, nine starts into the season. His whip for this year, he's giving up a base runner about every other inning. If you do it one an inning, it's outstanding.
3: Yes.
0: Swinging a foul back, strike one. So he's twice as good as outstanding.
3: Yeah. I mean, I'm guessing if you're 1-1, that's really
0: good. Oh, yeah.
3: You know?
0: You might lead the league.
3: Yes. But what's 0.05?
0: Somewhere in that department, yeah. Here's 0-1 to Turner, swing and a miss, two strikes. So when you say, you know, these other pitchers, Wheeler and Sanchez, they're elite. They're some of the top pitchers in baseball. Skeens is the next level above them. There's no one in that level.
3: Right.
0: Here's the 0-2 pitch. Swing and a foul back late on 97.
3: Yeah, and here with Turner, he sees that Turner's a bit late, and so why speed up the bat? He just continues to throw a fastball.
0: The recognition of hitters' swings. Here's an 0-2, and he threw that in the zone, I thought. Nope. And a check swing, one ball, two strikes. Must have missed just in with that sinker.
3: Now I think he might earn a breaking ball, something soft down and away, as he started that swing early.
0: Here's the pitch, way outside on the sweeper, 2-2.
3: Yeah, it's again, reading swings. You see now with two strikes, okay, a check on a fastball up and in, so he's trying to catch up. So that was the opportunity to get him to chase, but he yanked that a little too far.
0: Now a 2-2. Swinging a foul back, just got a piece of a down and away changeup right on right. Skeens has struck out five. Hit one batter, that's the only base runner. We're in the third inning. Scoreless game. Skeens versus Wheeler.
3: And back to the heat, my guess.
0: 2-2 coming. Swing, fly ball, deep left field. Reynolds with room, just shy of the track. And he'll make the catch. Got him out in front of a changeup. And Skeens retires the side in order. We'll go to the bottom of the third. Still nothing, nothing here on the Pirates Radio Network, presented by Iron City and IC Light.
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0: Final day of the homestand today, but make your advance plans to join us on Friday, May 29th. The Minnesota Twins are in town. 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Zach Wheeler delivers. Jared Triolo shows bunt and looks at a strike. Bohm comes charging in from third. Henry Davis on deck, and then it's O'Neill Cruz. Connor Griffin, the lone hit for either team so far. No score. The 0-1. High strike to Triolo. Hitting at 234. Playing in right field again today. had to come in off of right field and play first base mid-game yesterday because Ryan O'Hearn left with a right quad strain. He landed on the injured list today. It's up high, one ball and two strikes. Ben Cherington telling Jason Mackey before the game,

0: for the 11 of the 10 days. Swinging a foul back. And sometimes if you catch it early, you might be able to have that shorter stay, but more of a moderate strain for O'Hearn. And Joey Bart, who has that left foot infection, those can be tricky, as Ben was saying. Here's a swing and a high pop-up. Second base, Stott will grab it, and Davis has gone two outs because you have to get that infection completely out 100% before you can resume any baseball activities for any risk of furthering the infection that can be so dangerous. They can get out of hand quickly. So they've caught that and are treating it, but that could make for Bart to be out more like weeks instead of closer to the minimum stay. So Andy Rodriguez is up, and it's high and away, ball one. And with O'Hearn on the injured list, we see Triolo playing right field. Of course, Cruz DHing today. He'll get some work back in center field, likely on Tuesday when the Pirates resume and begin the road trip in St. Louis. But maybe some runway for Jake Mangum, who had that great rookie season last year with Tampa Bay. Here's a 2-0 to Cruz, and a fastball strike. 2-1, no yeah. Score, third inning.
1: You look at O'Hearn and the production from O'Hearn, the power, the hitting, extra bases, RBIs. You'll get production from Mangum, but it'll be a different kind of production. If he's able to get on base, it'll be havoc, base stealing, run scored.
0: In tight, 3-1 on Cruz. The Pirates entering today on pace for their most home runs ever in a season. So you lose some of that pop, but you might be able to get away with it with all the other guys in the lineup. Here's a 3-1 from Wheeler, swinging a pop foul back and out of play. Again, 98. Wheeler just popping the mitt today. Vintage. Lefty's only hitting 160 against Wheeler this year. The right-hander of the Phillies. Trying to get a little gray in that beard now. Still as good as ever. 3-2 pitch coming. Right there, strike three call, and Cruz caught looking. We'll go to the fourth, still no score on the Pirates Radio Network, presented by Iron City and IC Light.
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0: 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Here's Kyle Schwarber, who struck out his first time against Skeens, and it's down low for ball one. Schwarber now 0-for-7 in his career against Skeens.

0: Harper on deck. He also struck out. And then Alec Bohm, first pitch ground ball to short. Skeens at 50 pitches entering the fourth. The 1-0, swinging a high fly ball back of short. And now Griffin will cede to Gonzalez, who will grab it one out.
1: It's always a nice exhale after Schwarber is retired. And once again, Skeens, the first pitch splinker, but 1-0 came right at him, beat him. That's confidence.
0: He does not like that. Here's Bryce Harper, who also struck out against Skeens the first time around. Skeens entered today with a lifetime 1.97 ERA in his third season. Swinging a weak ground ball to second. Lau has it easily and on to first, two outs. No one in the live ball era, basically since the way that baseball is played today, 106 years ago, has had an ERA that low at this stage of their career. 64 starts now into his 65th. It's never happened. Never. He has the lowest ERA. The only one close is Dwight Gooden, who was magnificent. Now, he pitched more innings than Skeens did, so you can make that argument. That's inside ball one. But he's the only comparison right now of anybody in the last century of baseball to start their careers as well as Paul Skeens has. Did you face Gooden? I mean, maybe he wasn't quite the same pitcher in the early 90s, but here's the pitch. Yeah, there's a strike.
1: Oh, yeah, he was good.
0: He's still good?
1: I mean, it's funny because when you face guys like that, you don't forget. You know, facing Gooden for the first time, the first two at-bats, I'm like, oh, I can get to his fastball. I think I flew out twice. I'm like, oh, it's fine.
0: 1-1, fouled away.
1: And then I faced him with a runner on third and nobody out, or one out or something like that. And then I saw the curveball. I had no chance. Zero chance. He threw three and I struck out. You know, but so it was different. Like, a guy's fastball, I mean, you're okay. I can catch up to this. I'm fine with that. But, it was the breaking stuff. It was outstanding. I faced him later on when he wasn't throwing as hard, and he was a totally different pitcher.
0: Bohm will take just off the plate away. 2-2, two outs, nobody on in the fourth. Yeah, Gooden, a 2.60 ERA as a 19-year-old rookie. And then at age 20, he was 24-4 with a 1.53 ERA. Both years, he struck out more than 500 hitters total in the 2 years. Half swing and Ooh. No swing on the appeal.
1: That's shocked. Yeah, he held up, I guess. I mean, we've seen just about anything close to that is rung up. I'm actually a little surprised.
0: So now it's 3-2 on Alec Bohm. Skeens ready, and here it is. Swing, fly ball, right field. Triolo and Mangum. It'll be Mangum sliding for the ball onto the warning track as Triolo pulled up. And again, it doesn't seem to matter who the people are in the outfield. These balls are falling out there. It's going to go as a double for Bohm.
1: That ball was in the air a long, long time. And Mangum was kind of shading towards right center. And I don't know if he called it early to make Triolo pull off. But this ball doesn't reach the track. It was in the air a very long time, and it didn't reach the track.
0: I don't know why he slid.
1: Me neither.
0: Maybe he feared running into Triolo, but Triolo had peeled off long before the ball was to arrive. And it's down low, ball one. And either outfielder should have been able to make that catch.
1: Without a doubt. I mean, that ball was in the air a long time. I mean, I know they have catch probability. I mean, that had to be very, very high.
0: I don't believe in that. I think it's grossly inaccurate. Here's the pitch. And a swing and a high fly ball. Weakly hit in the air to left. So what does Skeens do? It's weak contact, and one of the leading hitters in baseball, Brandon Marsh, and that will get him out of the inning. But the Phillies register what is termed a hit, and we go to the bottom of the fourth. Still nothing-nothing here on the Pirates Radio Network, presented by Iron City and IC Light.
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4: 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Pitch to Lau. Swinging a dribbler, foul and strike one. A Lau kids jersey giveaway today. Kids 14 and younger. So the kind of pinkish, purplish style kids jersey there. There's Lau 5 on the back. One kid's got one on over there. That's fun. Here's the 0-1 to Lau. A swing and a line drive to center. And Crawford started in. He recovers and makes the catch, going back on the ball after initially coming in one out.
5: Yeah, I knew he hit that pretty good, over 100 miles per hour. And I saw a couple of steps in. I'm like, well, we got a triple. But he did a nice job recovering.
4: The rookie center fielder, son of Carl Crawford, who was a great outfielder for the Devil Rays and other teams. Here's Brian Reynolds. Pirates and Phillies are scoreless. We're in the bottom of the fourth. Zach Wheeler delivers outside for ball one. It'll be a fun activity coming up on Saturday, May 30th. The Twins will be in town. It's a 4:05 game. Pre-game block party out on Federal Street. 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Saturday, May 30th. 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
4: After the foul back, 1-1 on Reynolds in the pitch. Hit foul up first. 1-2 on Brian Reynolds. His next hit will tie Johnny Ray for second most hits by a Pirates switch hitter.
5: J. Ray and B. Ray.
4: Oh, wow, yeah. Well, two and three. No one will catch Max Carey.
5: Yeah, of course.
4: From about 100 years ago. He's one of the first great switch hitters. Here's the 1-2 pitch. And a tap foul. Wheeler has struck out 5 so far in this great pitching matchup. Skeens has struck out 5. Neither pitcher has walked a man.
5: Is it true you're not allowed to challenge a foul ball, like a foul ball at the plate? Or can you?
4: I'm trying to think of any scenario where you could. A swing and a line drive to center. Crawford right there, and he'll grab it for the second out, too. I don't think there is.
5: You are or aren't?
4: I don't think there is any way to do that.
5: The reason I ask is that last foul tip from Reynolds bounced in front of, or hit the ground before Rio Muto caught it, and he kind of sold it and put the glove up like he caught it. And I'm like thinking to myself, well, that was so terribly obvious. If an umpire didn't see it and called him out, that should be reviewable. As Nick Gonzalez comes up, check swing, foul ball back to the screen.
4: Yeah, foul tip is not reviewable.
5: And I'm just thinking how upset I'd be on that one in particular when the replay would clearly show that it hit the ground.
4: Here's an 0-1 to Nick, and that's inside 1-1. He bounced out his only time. Came in hitting at 320, fourth best in the league. He had 2 hits against Sanchez yesterday in 3 at-bats. He only came to play 3 times. Here's a 1-1 and a check swing roller foul.
5: That's the third check swing foul ball for Nick Gonzalez. The check swing, one was a fair ball. It was the first pitch off the knob of his bat went to Harper at first. First pitch was check swing to the screen. That check swing went down the line.
4: Now 1-2 from Wheeler, and it's high and away. Two balls, two strikes. Still 97, very firm today. Wheeler, an all-star last year, the year before as well. Turns 36 at the end of the month. 2-2 coming. Gonzalez guides the ball on the ground to third, ranging to his left. Bohm flips onto first right there, and that ends the inning. So Wheeler has retired now seven in a row since the Griffin single. We'll go to the fifth. 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
4: Fifth inning brought to you by the IBEW Local Union Number 5. Paul Skeens in a nothing-nothing game working to Adolis Garcia. Struck with a pitch his first time. And he takes down low and away. Ball one. Hooked the changeup to the righty. Bryson Stott and then JT Realmuto. Skeens starts the inning at 61 pitches. Has allowed a hit. Here's the pitch. Up and in, 2-0 with a sinker. I like that I have to qualify that he's allowed a hit, you know.
5: Yeah, I know.
4: How closely should I listen? I can have it on in the background. It's fine.
5: Yeah, well, I shouldn't have allowed a hit. That ball had to be caught.
4: You know, it'll matter if there isn't another one today. Here's the 2-0 pitch coming. Swinging a foul right back, 2-1, which always is a possibility with Skeens.
5: Yeah, I mean, today would be a reach where his pitch count is. He'd have to be very efficient, let's just say, if he didn't allow a hit. He's already in the 60s here in the fifth. This is his 65th pitch.
4: Here's the 2-1. And a check swing on a sweeper away. 2-2. Or pardon me, a 3-1, excuse me. Yeah, and for instance, Christopher Sanchez yesterday started the ninth under 100 pitches. Well, Skeens, in those last two outings where he pitched eight innings, was under 100 pitches through eight. I don't know if he would be there today. And there's a first walk in more than a month from Paul Skeens. Adolis Garcia on a 3-1 sinker low. Will interrupt a long stretch for Skeens.
5: He's pitching him carefully. Not as aggressive to Garcia than he's been with all these other Phillies hitters.
4: So his streak ends after 137 batters without a walk. Garcia takes off and a swing. And was it a foul ball? It wasn't signaled by Kelly.
5: Yep, he's out.
4: I guess it was just a swing and a miss.
5: He has him going
4: now,
5: back.
4: Okay, yeah. Now he's saying it's a foul ball. He didn't signal right away. So no stolen base for Garcia. It would be the first by anybody against Skeens this year. So a strike on Bryson Stott. So 137 batters without a walk. It was the longest Pirates single season streak since Bob Friend back in 1963. So 63 years. Hit foul, and now two strikes on the splinker.

0: Ahead, nothing and two with the leadoff man out at first. That's Garcia. Skeens long way to end the pitch. Swing and a miss. Struck him out. Comes back with a breaking ball. One out. Strikeout number six.
1: Big old sweeper that started away and ended up in.
0: With one away, here's Real Muto, who struck out his first time around. Pirates nothing, Phillies nothing, top of the fifth. Here's the pitch. Real Muto tied up and taps it foul, strike one. That splinker stayed in on him. For Pittsburgh Brewing Company, key account of the game, stop into DJ's all season long. $3, 16-ounce IC Light Drafts. Real Muto now 35 years old. Try to get a ground ball. Look at the pitch. Inside, missing. It's a ball to strike. So he threw him the splinker and the sinker.
1: Yeah, he's been pounding Real Muto in. Not afraid to come in to him with fastballs.
0: Here's the pitch. Real Muto takes away on the sweeper. It's 2-1.
1: Yeah, so I kind of looked at, just looking up at Garcia and his numbers against the fastball to see, you know, because Paul was a little careful with him, especially with the fastball. And against righty fastballs, it's 250.
0: Here's the pitch. Grounded foul.
1: Mostly singles. 250 average, 313 slug. So I looked at Real Muto, who's throwing a lot of fastballs, to see, well, actually, the last one was a splinker. But Real Muto also hits 250 against the fastball, 325 slugs. So not like they're pounding the fastball.
0: Two balls and two strikes. One out. Garcia on it first. And the pitch home. Real Muto takes inside, 3-2. Skeens walked the leadoff man this inning. His first walk since April 13th. Now 3-2 on Real Muto. He's been three balls on a number of hitters, though, today. Been behind 3-0 a couple of times. Didn't walk either hitter. 3-2 coming. Garcia runs. Pitches hit on a line in the left for a base hit. Reynolds will field on a couple of hops. Garcia gets to third on the base hit by Real Muto. And the Phillies with any team's first real scoring chance today. First and third with one out.
1: Yeah, and there he went with the sweeper on the 3-2 pitch, and it was a good pitch. Yeah, like I said, Skeens will throw any pitch at any count, and it was a 3-2 pitch. The sweeper was down around the knees, right on the outside third of the plate. Yeah, that's just good hitting from Real Muto.
0: Now Skeens' 20-inning scoreless streak in jeopardy. And more importantly, here this pitcher's duel. One or two runs might determine the winner today. Justin Crawford bats. He swings and grounds it. Diving stop. Griffin gets up, throws, gets Crawford for the out. But Garcia can score, and on that ground out, the Phillies take a 1-0 lead.
1: That was an outstanding play. Connor Griffin, I didn't think he had a chance. I thought zero chance of getting to this ball. Totally laid out. And then I thought, oh, might have to go to second because of the speedy Crawford. But that big arm of Connor Griffin, accurate. In time by a step.
0: And let me second that. I thought no chance that that ball even gets ticked or knocked down. That's ball one down low. He gloved it and got it out.
1: That was a ridiculous play. Absolutely phenomenal.
0: So it gets an important second out with Turner batting. Real Muto to second. 1-0 Phillies. The pitch low.
1: It's safe to say, I mean, the run's going to score no matter what. But they're first and third again. With one out, if that gets by.
0: With a tough guy to double up at the plate in Turner, but instead, man at second, two outs. That was a great play by Griffin. And the 2-0, and back with a strike. Griffin has the Pirates hit today as well.
1: And again, a 2-0 count. Throws the sweeper. Nobody hits his fastball, but he doesn't have to throw it.
0: Skeens. This will be his 80th pitch here in the fifth. Swing and a ground ball right up first. Fair ball, base hit. Charged by Triolo playing right field today. His throw, home's on target but late. And it'll be an RBI single for Turner. It's 2-0 Philadelphia.
1: Yeah, I think it's a good pitch. It's good location. It's just one of those where, you know, a hitter is just trying to catch up to a fastball and catches it deep. And I'd love to sit here and say he was trying to go down the right field line, but, you know, by the location of the pitch, it was inner half, just a late swing that found a hole.
0: So the leadoff walk scores, and then Real Muto here scores on the hit by Turner. Now the first one is in there for a strike, so Schwarber will bat this inning. He's 0 for 2 today and 0 for 8 lifetime against Paul Skeens. Two nothing Philadelphia in the fifth. Zach Wheeler pitching for the Phillies today. Pickoff move to first, and Turner's back. He's stolen six bases. First runs allowed for Skeens this month. The Phillies have two hits in the inning. He hadn't allowed more than two hits in a game since April. That's outside on a changeup, missing one ball, one strike.
1: Yeah, and who knows what happens if it's not for the walk, you know, and we haven't said that in over a month with Paul Skeens. And if he does walk anybody, more times than not, he's going to, you know, pitch around it. But that walk is costly.
0: Schwarber takes outside. It's 2-1. Schwarber in his last 162 games, that's the equivalent of a full major league season, he's hit 61 home runs.
1: Wow.
0: That's the most. Dangerous hitter, the 2-1. Swing and a miss. Swung through a high sweeper, 2-2. Well, Bob always talks about the three dimensions of pitching. That's probably a case in point right there. If you got a fastball in that location, it's 4-0. Bat already through the hitting zone. Two balls and two strikes on Schwarber. Turner off first, the pitch. Swing and a miss, struck him out. Beautiful fastball down and away. And he strikes out Schwarber, but the Phillies get the first two runs of the game. To the bottom of the fifth, Phillies 2, Pirates nothing, here on the Pirates Radio Network, presented by Iron City and IC Light.
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0: It will be the Phillies who score first. They're up 2-0 as the Pirates come to bat in the bottom of the fifth against Zach Wheeler. Spencer Horowitz will lead it off. Connor Griffin and then Jake Mangum. Griffin with an infield hit in the second. That's the lone Pirates base runner against Wheeler, who delivers a strike. Phillies going for a sweep here in Pittsburgh. Pirates hoping for one, make it a 3-3 homestand. Wheeler pitching with the lead for the first time. Horwitz struck out back in the second. Here's an 0-1 from Wheeler. Swing and a line drive, base hit into right. Garcia will pick it up. And Horwitz picks up a single to start the fifth.
1: Yeah, it would be nice to answer right back. And Horwitz gets a breaking ball that looked like it wanted to be a backdoor breaking ball, but ended up down the middle, right about knee high. And sweet looking swing from Spencer.
0: Well, right after the Phillies get two, Griffin hits one out of here, it'll tie the game. Swinging a crack bat roller on to short instead, and they'll flip to the second to get a force there. So Griffin and Horwitz trade places. Better speed on the bases for the Pirates. One out. And Mangum will come up. And here in Armed Forces Weekend, the Pirates make sure that you can take advantage of the military discount. All active duty, reserve, veteran, and retired service members and their families can save big on tickets to all Pirates home games at the PNC Park ticket windows with proper ID or online at pirates.com/military. Mangum swinging a foul, strike one. Just returned from the injured list today. Missed 11 days with a left hamstring strain. Struck out his first time against Wheeler. Griffin out at first with one out. We're in the fifth. It's 2-0 Philadelphia. Paul Skeens pitching for the Pirates. Up to 85 pitches, though, through five innings. Pitch is fouled back after back-to-back eight-inning starts, something that no Pirates pitcher had done in 11 years, regardless of how effective they were. Just pitch eight innings in back-to-back starts.
1: Yeah, we're looking at probably just one more from Paul. It'd be nice to get him some runs.
0: 2 strikes on Jake Mangum, the switch hitter batting left. Griffin at first, one out, and the pitch high and away. 1-2. Make sure you get your kids out for Play Ball Weekend coming up June 5th, 6th, and 7th. It encourages kids everywhere to get out and play. Visit playball.org to register for a free event near you. 1-2, Griffin takes off, pitches the ball down low. Realmuto strong throws high and out. Griffin may have overslid the bag. And if so, it's the first time he's ever been caught stealing.
1: I think he had it, too, if he stays on the bag. Realmuto, still a good defensive catcher, can catch and throw. And, yeah, Horwitz, for whatever reason, he's diving head first, and he's reaching with his right hand, the hand that's farther away from the base. And, yeah, he ended up on his back with no body part touching the second base bag.
0: Well, Turner seemed to block the bag with his knee, and there's no challenge from the Pirates. It's outside 3-2. Turner, the shortstop, laid his knee down in front of the bag, and that's illegal. And was not caught. And so that's why Griffin used that right arm to get around it so he didn't slide into the knee. There's ball four to Mangum. And don't know if they would have overturned that in New York. It's still a new rule, but a possibility there. So Mangum has some speed. He's out at first with two outs now for Triolo. Dorchek pointed out to us, Rock, last inning when there was the stolen base attempt by Adolis Garcia. I called it a foul ball. It was batter interference that was ruled. And that's why Garcia had to go back to first on the dead ball. That's inside ball one. So Doran caught that for us.
1: It's a good call because they did show the replay on the TV side. And it didn't look like a foul ball to me.
0: And it didn't occur to me that battery interference had been called. So Doran had that. Here's a 1-0 pitch. And Triolo lines it foul right up the right side. It's a little tardy on 96. Still good velocity from Wheeler. Only at 60 pitches. Remember, the Phillies didn't use their bullpen at all yesterday. A complete game shutout by Sanchez. They have not used Duran or Keller in this series. They went with Kirkering in game one to save it. Trying to rest those other guys who had been taxed in the previous series. Here's the pitch. And a strike, 1-2. So a full complement of relievers for the Phillies. The Pirates, on the other hand, have a lot of guys that have been used a lot. And, of course, the bullpen has been uneven lately, though yesterday in a deficit game pitched well. 1-2 on Triolo with Mangum at first. Here's the pitch. Swinging a tapper. Foul.
1: I figure we're going to need at least three innings from the bullpen. And just to hope to keep it close.
0: 2-0 Phillies lead here in the fifth. Wheeler ahead, 1-2. And here's the action. Swinging a foul. It's going to be a nice event at PNC Park. A chance to win a dinner and a movie. 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You can watch Captain America, the First Avenger on the scoreboard here at PNC Park. You can enter to win at Pirates.com/Giant Eagle now through the 25th.
1: Sounds like fun.
0: That'd be really fun. Here's the pitch. Triolo pops it up, foul, back and out of play. Really battling Wheeler here. 2-0, the Phillies taking the lead in the top half. First runs allowed by Skeens this month. First walk allowed in more than a month by Skeens. And paired against Wheeler today. You know, you get two runs. That's tough. Skeens has not earned the win in a game that he's allowed two earned runs or more since August of 2024.
1: Ooh.
0: Here's a 1-2. And just missed in 2-2. And that speaks to the poor run support he got last year. This year, came into the today top 10 in run support. But when you're going against Wheeler, that's different.
1: Yeah.
0: Here's the set. 2-2 coming. Triolo strikes out swinging on a high fastball. To the sixth, 2-0 Phillies on the Pirates Radio Network, presented by Iron City and IC Light.
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0: We go to the sixth inning, and it's brought to you by the operating engineers of Local 66. Phillies 2, Pirates nothing. Harper, Bohm, and Marsh will come up against Paul Skeens. Starts the frame at 85 pitches. He's walked one, struck out seven. Give up two runs in the fifth. Harper, the lefty batter, waits in the pitch. High and away, ball one. Harper 0-4-2 today. Paul Skeens, perhaps the most acclaimed number one overall pick since Harper. A swing and a fly ball to deep center field. Mangum back. Warning track. Ball's carrying. Ball is out of here. Home run by Bryce Harper. His second of the series. And the Phillies extend their lead. It's 3-0 here in the sixth.
1: And that was out of here by a good bit. Almost ended up in the Pirates bullpen, landed in the Phillies bullpen. And the fence, actually, it looked like it hit the fence between the two bullpens. 95, that's all. The fastball was 95 out over.
0: Skeens revealed to reporters in the eighth inning, in his last start Tuesday against the Rockies, his first pitch, and this one's hit foul by Baum, strike one, was at 93. It registered as a splinker. He said that was a fastball. So when a guy's tiring, velocity can diminish. He said he got the arm loose and could get through the inning. Remember, he started this inning at 85 pitches on first real warm day of the year. And the location, as well as the velocity, really maybe putting up a flag there, is Mattson will get up. He seldom leaves the ball in the middle of the plate. One strike to Bohm, who has doubled today. That was that gift double in the fourth, the pitch. Swinging the ball line sharply in the center, a base hit. So a couple of pitches hit hard off Skeens here in the sixth. We got a pause 10 for an ID on the Pirates Radio Network.
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0: Henry Davis will try to stall at the mound here with Mattson getting up. And you think Skeens on regular rest today, pitched eight innings on Tuesday, pitched eight innings in his previous start. A natural that might be fatiguing here, even though it's only the sixth at 89 pitches.
1: And that pitch hit by Bohm was at 94. And they said it was, again, the splinker, but I thought it was the fastball.
0: And even after the delay here, Skeens will face another batter. Here's Brandon Marsh. Mattson perhaps not ready to come in. Here's the pitch. And it's down low and in. Ball one. A three-run deficit against Zach Wheeler and the Phillies now. After Harper's second home run of the series. Almost hit a grand slam on Friday night. Hit the very top of the wall in right center. Skeens on a 1-0. Swing and a miss by Marsh on the change. One ball and one strike. Bohm at first. Nobody out. 3-0 Philadelphia. Here's the pitch. Swing and a ball lined sharply over short and into left center base hit. Mangum slides to cut it off from the notch. And Bohm can get to third. It will be a double for Marsh. And Skeens isn't fooling anybody here in this sixth inning. He's out of gas.
1: Yeah, that fastball at 97. But again, you don't see him leave many middle. And that was middle at 97. And so Donnie's out. That's going to be it for Skeens. And, you know, after that pop-up that fell in the right center, his first hit allowed in the fourth, a two-out double by Bohm. You know, that you count that at bat, the last 11 batters, seven have reached. You never see that.
0: Yeah, you got to figure some residual effect of pitching back-to-back, eight-inning scoreless gems. And so Skeens gets worn down by the Phillies here in the sixth. Second and third, nobody out. 3-0 Philadelphia. We're back after this on the Pirates Radio Network.
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0: We're in the sixth inning. The Phillies got a leadoff homer from Bryce Harper. Back-to-back Phillies hits to follow. So Bohm at third, Marsh at second. Nobody out in the sixth. And there's probably about three relievers today that are fresh for the Pirates. Doesn't mean that others can't be used, but considering two out of three or three out of four, Mattson, Lawrence, and Soto would be the freshest guys today. So Mattson, the first up out of the Pirates' pen here in the sixth.
1: 4.34 ERA for Isaac. Opponents at 2.54. 15 punch-outs and 18 and two-thirds.
0: Pirates will play the infield up for Adolis Garcia. Reached base both times today. Righty batter. Fastball in, ball one. Hit by a pitch and walked. Scored a run. Mattson has not allowed a home run this year. The righty on a 1-0. And a strike right on the inner edge. One ball, one strike. Fastball at 93.
1: I think they called that a ball, Joe.
0: Oh, it's 2-0. Excuse me. Boy, I was really convinced.
1: me too. Looked good.
0: Sorry about that. Okay, it's 1-1. No, it's 2-0. Now it's 3-0 on that ball up high.
1: Trying a slider. Isaac does not get a lot of ground balls. More of a fly ball pitcher.
0: He's hoping for a pop-up or something, maybe. 3-0 on Garcia, and the pitch almost hit him, and he drops the bat. So almost hit by the pitch that will fill the bases up.
1: Yeah, he does not. That might have hit him. I mean, it looked like it might have grazed the shoulder. I don't know what they're going to roll that, but yeah, he doesn't enjoy being pitched in, and the Pirates have done nothing but pitch him in. But not effectively, as he's reached all three times.
0: So Garcia is on. And the bases are full with nobody out for Bryson Stott. He hits at 333 with runners in scoring position. Snap throw to third. And Bohm is back. Ball one to Stott. Here's the pitch, blasted out to right. And Triolo can't get there. Those runs are going to be charged as schemes, the first two to come in. And Garcia will head to third. It's a two-run double for Stott. Phillies open a 5-0 lead, looking for the sweep.
1: And that fastball, I mean, that's effective when he throws it up in the zone. This one was left just above the knee, inner third of the plate. And that's what's been kind of concerning when you think about Isaac Mattson and how good that fastball's been in his Pirates career. He gets a ton of swing and miss. We used to call it invisible, but not as much here in the last few weeks.
0: Here's the pitch, and it's down low, ball on to Real Muto. So for the third time this season, Skeens will allow 5 runs in a start. That's kind of odd to think about. He was in complete control through the first 4 innings. And the fifth inning, you know, you're going to give up runs sometimes. There's a strike, 1-1, but this past inning was clearly out of gas. And those 3 runs that have scored this inning all charged to him.
1: Yeah, I mean, I don't know what it feels like to be a pitcher. I don't know what it feels like, you know, how taxing it is to go out there and throw all the time. Ball's fouled away, right side. You know, I just know, you know, there's a lot of talk, especially early in the season. Oh, the pitchers need to go deeper in games. You know, why'd they take them out, et cetera, and so forth. And, you know, it's a long season, and you're protecting the health. You're protecting the arms. You don't want to gas them too early. I'm not saying that's the case with Paul.
0: Slow ground ball to short. Griffin looks the runner back to third and throws the first one out.
1: Yeah, it's hard to say, you know, what's going on, but as we mentioned late in the game his last time out, down in the lower 90s today. His last pitch was 97, but he threw a couple fastballs, 94, 95, in this sixth inning.
0: And we noted the command was off. I mean, he was in the middle of the plate.
1: Yeah.
0: So that's going to happen. Here's the pitch. Got a swing and a pop-up. Foul territory, third base side. This will help Gonzalez underneath it. And he'll grab it for the second out. So with second and third, Justin Crawford fouls out for the second out of the inning. The infield can back up now with Trey Turner coming up.
1: And I'm sure pitchers, when they take the mound or they're warming up, you mentioned Wheeler. You know, it looks like he was feeling pretty good, throwing harder than he has this year. And, you know, some days I guess starters feel better than others. You know, where they're looser, the ball's coming out hotter. Other days you might feel a little tired, or, you know, you hear about a dead arm.
0: Here's the set. And the pitch from Mattson. A strike call to Turner. And look, you know, if the Pirates had the bullpen as rested as, say, the Phillies, maybe Skeens just goes to five today. And you say, all right, that's good enough. But bullpen tax, yeah, we could probably get one more. You're Paul Skeens. Well, and then it was clear once the inning started. And it's down low, 1-1. But not before that. But once the inning started, you could kind of see, maybe he's maxed out. Okay.
1: Yeah.
0: And so then that's what they did. They got Mattson up right away as soon as they saw that. It takes him some time to get ready. Once he was ready, he brought him into the game. Second and third here with two outs. 1-1 on Trey Turner. RBI single today in three tries. 5-0 Phillies. Hit foul, and now it's ball and two strikes. Every time the Pirates pitchers come up with a strikeout in the month of May, Coppers is donating $25 to Blood Cancer United. Seven strikeouts for Skeens today. Five nothing Phillies. We're in the top of the sixth. Phillies have won the first two games of the series. Here's a 1-2. Swinging a ball rolled on to short. Griffin up with it cleanly and on to first for the out. Three across for Philadelphia. And we'll go to the bottom half. It's 5-0 Phillies here on the Pirates Radio Network, presented by Iron City and IC Light.
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0: 5-0 Phillies, bottom of the sixth. 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
0: Foul. 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
0: 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Henry popped out his only time. Batting for a second time here in the sixth inning. The pitch, swing and a miss. Two strikes on a high fastball from Wheeler. Wheeler has been dominant today. Struck out six. Walked one. Pirates have a couple of singles today. Have not advanced past first. Here's the 0-2. Swinging a foul back, and still two strikes.
1: Henry had a pretty good day at the plate yesterday. Three hard hit balls, nothing to show for it. 0 for 1 today, dropped his average to 144.
0: Here's an 0-2, and a swing and a weak ground ball on to short, backhanded by Turner, and the throw gets him one out. Davis has just over 500 plate appearances in the major leagues as a catcher, and his lifetime batting average as a catcher coming into today was 159.
1: Wow.
0: And remember, when he was a right fielder, he hit.
1: Yeah.
0: And, you know, in talking with him, and I don't know how you saw this, but, you know, he gets a lot of acclaim for being a really good catcher. You know, I thought he should have been a finalist at least for the Gold Glove last year. And he says that it's hard for him to turn off his brain, you know, his supercomputer, as he phrased it, swing and a miss, strike one. All the things that he's processing, learning, remembering, recalling for the pitchers as a catcher. Well, that's great for that position. But I would imagine for a hitter, there's a strike, nothing and two. You don't want to be thinking a whole bunch up there.
1: No. You know, hitting is, you do your pregame prep and you know, you have an idea what pitcher has and you go up there and just try to see it and hit it.
0: 0-2 to Cruz. Strike three call.
1: You are never going to hit if you're in a batter's box thinking about catching. I mean,
0: or even thinking a lot about hitting, right?
1: Yeah, I mean, thinking every hitters, I mean, that's probably the thing that they'll get frustrated with more than anything, is thinking too much in the batter's box. I mean, it's hard to shut your brain off sometimes, but you're never thinking about defense when you're in the batter's box, ever. It's totally two different things.
0: Here's Brandon Lau, 0-2 today. 5-0 the Phillies lead. We're in the sixth. Zach Wheeler delivers. Lau takes outside, ball one. Pirates were blanked yesterday by Christopher Sanchez. Here's the pitch. And it's high and away, 2-0. Their last RBI hit was Lau's home run in the fifth inning on Friday. Swinging a foul, and now it's two balls and a strike. Phillies under interim manager Don Mattingly. That includes Dusty Wathen filling in yesterday, are 14-4.
1: Yeah, which is coincidentally or not, about when Wheeler came off the IL.
0: 2-1, and a swing of ball blasted out to right and deep. Garcia turns around, and there it goes. Just over the

0: This might not be a home run.
1: I just heard your last phrase there, over the railing.
0: Yes.
1: And that's why...
0: What a great catch, though.
1: When I said it just got out of here, it looked a little funny. It almost looked like it went through the fence to me.
0: Yeah.
1: I go, it can't go through the fence, can it?
0: No. I thought it went into her lap. I didn't see her reach over, but she definitely reached over the railing.
2: This will be a crew chief review of a home run. Home run was called on the field.
1: And so the umpires are going to investigate fan interference, so this will likely take away Lau's 13th home run.
0: Yeah, there's no doubt this will be a double. It's pretty clear and convincing.
1: Well, the good thing is, you know, when a fan reaches over and it's an 8-foot wall and there's an outfield right there, the other team can contest that. Well, I might have been able to make a catch on that ball.
0: Yeah.
1: Not on a 21-foot wall.
0: No chance.
1: So at least get an extra base hit out of it. The Pirates have not gone past first base in a game today.
0: Yeah, Lau is ready to run back out to second. He's over there by the on-deck circle. They must be busy over in the MLB offices because this shouldn't take more than one look.
1: This is a crew chief review, so no matter what the decision is, the Phillies are not risking a challenge here. We're in the sixth inning. It is 5 for the Phillies and 2 be determined for the Pirates. Crew chief today is Doug Eddings.
2: After review, it was spectator interference. Runner goes to second base.
1: And there are some Pirates fans. Haven't scored since Friday, so we haven't heard them.
0: No, it's... been a rough go against two really, really good pitchers, two Cy Young Award winner candidates.
1: So it goes as a double for Lau and still has a dozen home runs. That was hit 110 off the bat. Hardest hit ball by far in the game today. Now Reynolds with a two-out RBI chance. He takes a high ball one. So at the moment, preserving the shutout for Wheeler. 5-0. Wheeler at 78 pitches. Season high is at 98. Here's a 1-0. And it's over but low. 2-0 on Reynolds. Came in hitting .313 with runners in scoring position. 0-2 today. Here's a set and the offer. Swinging a ground ball, softly hit to first. Harper way off the bag, throws to Wheeler covering for the out, and the inning is through. So a hit and a man left. There we go to the seventh in Pittsburgh. 5-0 Phillies on the Pirates Radio Network.
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3: Sheets.

0: the official convenience store of the Pittsburgh Pirates.
1: Let's go to the seventh inning, and it is 5-0 Philadelphia. Isaac Mattson allowed the two inherited runners to score, but a scoreless inning on his ledger. Now it's Johan Ramirez.
2: Johan, 2-1, a 3.81 ERA. This will be his 20th appearance. He's only allowed 20 hits in 26 innings of work. Though he's walked 15, he's hit 5. He has struck out 30. Opponents hit 211.
1: Pitching yesterday, he struck out both Schwarber and Harper as Schwarber hit somebody in the Phillies dugout. And it's a strikeout. Schwarber, Harper, and then Bohm here in this inning. The wind is picked up. It's blowing from right to left. Ramirez pitching for the third time in 4 days. Pirates are off tomorrow. The pitch, backdoor sweeper missed, and it's a ball and a strike.
2: Yeah, tomorrow, too hot to play. I think it's supposed to get into the 90s.
1: We're going to get the kiddie pool out, except the kiddies are too big for the kiddie pool now.
2: Yeah.
1: One at a time, maybe. A swing and a miss, one ball, two strikes.
2: Yeah, it's kind of neat to look down to see, you know, sleeveless shirts, shorts, open-toed shoes.
1: I was wearing a knitted cap the other day.
2: Yeah, 2 days ago.
1: Yeah, and the pitch, backdoor sweeper missed, 2-2. Yeah, good to have it. Kids will be getting out of school soon. And really, that's when the baseball season really revs up. 2-2 the count on Kyle Schwarber. Here it is. Swing and a miss, and Ramirez strikes him out again. One out.
2: Yeah, didn't like the spinny ball. Big breaker.
1: His breaking ball last year and this year combined, opponents slug 196, which is fifth lowest against any breaking ball. And I'm combining all the sliders and curves and sweepers and knuckle curves and all that stuff. Up high, ball one, whatever StatCast thinks is a breaking ball. Harper homered last inning off Skeens. Here's a 1-0 from Johan, and there's a strike with a sweeper over, 1-1. Harper struck out against him yesterday.
2: It just breaks so much, his sweeper.
1: This second go-around with the Pirates finally able to corral it at age 30. Swing and a miss. A high fastball, 1-2, 96. It moved like that in 22, and in 23, just wasn't in the strike zone a lot.
2: Yeah. I would imagine it'd be hard to control as big as it is.
1: Here's a 1-2 coming. Swinging a foul back.
2: It's truly like a wiffle ball. You know, playing wiffle ball, trying to throw that ball with a big hook and trying to command it. Gonna start it behind the hitter to get it into the strike zone.
1: In our league, we had this, you know, 5-foot-tall pitch back. Now, that's not what the strike zone looks like. Swinging a foul back, 1-2. You know, probably about three and a half feet wide or so. You know, that was our strike zone. Johan doesn't get that luxury.
2: No. As big as it is, yeah, it's like trying to throw it into a shoebox.
1: Here's a set by Ramirez on the 1-2, swinging a foul back. Trying that breaking ball to end up on that outer edge. Placed it there nicely, but Harper fouled it back. One of the hardest to hit the ball hard against, Ramirez. Fifth lowest average exit velocity. And the pitch inside, 2-2.
2: Pretty good take there with that sweeper.
1: There's 20 base runners on walks and hit batters this year. 20 hits allowed for Ramirez. 2-2, swinging a foul back.
2: Another good job of wasting a good pitch. That ball, a backdoor breaking ball, it looked like it was about 2 feet off the plate when it left his hand.
1: Here's a set and another 2-2. Swing and a miss, and he strikes out Harper again. Ramirez comes on, strikes out Schwarber, strikes out Harper, 2 men out. Let's pause 10 for the ID on the Pirates Radio Network.
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1: And thanks to all of our affiliates that carry Pirates Baseball, including WKQW, 1120 AM in Oil City. Strike one on Alec Bohm. He's 2 out of 3 today. Credited with a double, also a single. 5-0 Phillies here in the seventh. Ramirez offers outside, 1-1. Well, when the Pirates steal a base in a game, you steal a deal at Valvoline Instant Oil Change. And that would be $25 off your next premium oil change when the Pirates steal a base. There's a strike, 1-2. It's Valvoline Instant Oil Change's way of reminding you it's good to steal if you're a Pirate. They did attempt today, but Connor Griffin thrown out for the first time as a big leaguer. Here's the pitch. Strike 3 call, a little bit of a delayed call, but it's Johan Ramirez striking out the side against Schwarber, Harper, and Bohm in the seventh. And we'll stretch with the Phillies leading 5-0 on the Pirates Radio Network, presented by Iron City and IC Light.
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0: And a nice tribute to our armed forces here. Armed Forces Weekend throughout the United States. Celebrated throughout baseball, of course. And 5-0, the Phillies have the lead. It's time to take a look at the out-of-town scores. Those are brought to you by AHN, official medical provider of the Pirates, caring for you through every win, every loss, and every moment in between. The Guardians have a lead over the Reds, 6-2 in the top of the seventh inning in Cleveland. And the Cubs up 4-2 at the White Sox. That's through four innings on the south side of Chicago. The Orioles up 6-2 at the Nationals in the seventh. Yankees a 5-1 lead at the Mets in the last of the sixth. Blue Jays 4, Tigers nothing, bottom of the seventh in Detroit. The Brewers are trailing in Minnesota 3-2, Twins lead, bottom of the fourth inning there. The Rangers up 2-0 over the Astros in the sixth. The Royals have a 2-0 lead at the Cardinals in the fifth inning. The Pirates will be playing in St. Louis in their next game beginning on Tuesday night. And the Rays have beaten the Marlins today 6-3. There's a delay in Denver and in Atlanta today. I don't mean at the airports. I mean in the baseball fields there. We'll keep you posted post-game as well on all the scores throughout baseball.
1: Boy, the Rays just keep going, don't they?
0: That's such a surprise to me.
1: Man, it's when you think they're going to have a down year. They're pretty much the best team in baseball. Only Atlanta with a better record.
0: We see the Rays a lot in spring training. There are a lot of unrecognizable names, but that's really how they've won through the years.
1: Yeah. It's incredible. A well-run operation.
0: It'll be Nick Gonzalez here to start the Pirates' seventh. Pirates down 5-0. Last run was on Friday night, running into two really good pitchers. And there's a strike, Christopher Sanchez, the complete game shutout last night for the Phillies. Wheeler starts this seventh inning at 80 pitches. Bullpen plenty fresh for the Phillies, so might be his last inning no matter what. Here's the pitch, and it's in tight 1-1. Pirates advancing to second for the first time when Lau doubled high off the wall, spectator interference last inning. Did get to third base yesterday. The pitch, here's a liner over short and into left for a base hit for Nick Gonzalez. Hard to keep him down for long.
1: Yep. Got a fastball out over. That little short swing, producing yet another base hit.
0: Came into today hitting a 320. That was fourth highest in the National League. I can't remember a Pirate hitting 300 since Reynolds and Newman.
1: Yeah.
0: In 19, their rookie seasons. You know, any considerable at-bats. That's in tight ball one on Horwitz. I might be wrong there, but I mean, that's impressive.
1: Well, hardly anybody hits 300 anymore.
0: Yeah. But Turner led the National League last year. He hit 304.
1: Yeah.
0: Here's a 1-0, and it's outside. 2-0. Nope, that's a strike, and Horowitz will challenge us.
2: That'll challenge the call of a strike.
0: And let's see if the Pirates can win this ABS challenge.
2: Call on the field is confirmed. Pittsburgh has one challenge remaining.
0: I don't know why I thought it was outside from way up here. But Horowitz did down there, too. But each team with one challenge remaining.
1: Boy, the home plate umpiring has been really good this year.
0: And credit to Dexter Kelly. He is a call-up umpire for the minor leagues. 1-1, swing and a miss, 1-2. Sometimes you see, well, they're not quite ready for prime time. Kelly's done a good job today. Gotta love D. Kelly.
1: Everybody loves D. Kelly.
0: One and two on Horwitz. Here it is. Swing it a foul back.

0: few kids chanting, "Let's go, Bucks!" Trying to get the Pirates back into this one. Down 5-0 in the seventh. Griffin on deck. Gonzalez out at first. Here's the pitch. High and away. Two balls and two strikes.
1: Nobody out here. You get some runners. Maybe you get into that bullpen. Start getting some big hits. I don't think Pirate hitters will be unhappy to get Wheeler out of there.
0: 2-2. Swing and a foul tip. And a two-strikeout game for Horwich. You almost never see that anymore. One out. Shows you how tough Wheeler has been. Eight strikeouts for Wheeler. Now Griffin had the first hit today, an infield single in the second inning. Hearts with four hits. Jonathan Bolin is getting up in the bullpen. That's down low for ball one. Sellout crowd today, 37,820 here at PNC Park in Pittsburgh. Here's a 1-0. Swing and a miss. One ball, one strike.
1: Yeah, kind of didn't want to, but started. Pitch a little bit above the zone.
0: Here's the set now. And the 1-1. A little bit high. Two balls and a strike on Connor Griffin. A long ball gets the Pirates within three here in the seventh. Also probably get into the Phillies bullpen. Again, very well rested after the shutout thrown by Sanchez yesterday. 2-1 pitch. Swinging a foul right back. He's trying right there on that fastball out over 2-2. Gonzalez on at first. He had a base hit to lead off this inning. Has his average at 320 for Nicky G. 2-2 to Griffin. Swinging a ground ball, hit hard. Diving stop, Bohm at third. From his knees, throws to second to get the force. Well, terrific effort by Bohm.
1: Yeah, well, he's had a good series defensively. Thought it would be tough for him to come up and throw Griffin out at first, but figured get rid of it quicker from a knee and fired to second. Got Nick Gonzalez by about 5 feet.
0: Well, Griffin is at first with two away now for Jake Mangum. He struck out a walk today, and there's a strike. Beck Madavi with Sport Radar is our statistician today. Forgot about Adam Frazier when he was traded in 21 to San Diego. I think he was leading the league in batting average, or darn close at that time, hitting 324. Hit foul. And I was trying to find out the last Pirate to hit 320 in the season. That's where Gonzalez is at right now. And for a full season, it was Kutch back in 2012. So we'll follow along this season with Gonzalez's batting average. See if he can keep that up. 0-2 coming to Jake Mangum. And a little bit up, 1-2. 5-0 the Phillies lead. Pirates batting in the bottom of the seventh. He's thrown 97 pitches. 98 is the season high for him. And the 1-2, swinging a high pop-up towards short. Turner, shading his eyes from the afternoon sun, makes the catch and the inning ends. Pirates blanked through seven by Zach Wheeler to the eighth. 5-0 Phillies here on the Pirates Radio Network.
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0: Eighth inning coming up. It's still 5-0 Phillies, and coming on the pitch for the Pirates, here comes Dennis Santana.
1: Let's see if we can get Dennis Santana right. Was pretty much unhittable in the month of April. But lately, not as good. Two wins, three losses, a 4.42 earned run average. Opponents hitting 2.54. Hasn't struck a batter out in a while.
0: Now the first one is a strike on the outer edge. That's all that Johan Ramirez did. He struck out all three batters he faced in the seventh. Skeen is charged with all five runs. Two came in after he left the game. Here's the 0-1. Swinging a foul back. Nothing and two on Brandon Marsh, who has doubled today in three tries. Garcia and then Stott to follow. I hadn't picked up on that, Rock. His last strikeout is April 25th.
1: Yeah, that's a long time. I think seven appearances. Does that sound right?
0: Yes. Here's an 0-2 and a swing and a miss, and there it is from Santana. 95 thrown right past him, one out. Talk it into existence, Rock.
1: Yep. Needs some confidence, does Dennis Santana. Yeah, even the other night where he had the rough night and suffered the loss, I thought, you know, the pitches were quality pitches. It wasn't like he was down the middle of the plate. They just did some good job of hitting.
0: Back with a strike to Garcia. And so how do you parse that as a pitcher, especially someone who's been as successful as Santana? The pitch, and it's inside on the sinker, 1-1. And that's I guess, the beauty of the game of baseball, right? What did Yogi say? 90% of the game is half mental?
1: Yeah. Yeah, a lot of it is confidence and, you know, learning from mistakes.
0: 1-1 to Garcia. Swung through and missed, 1-2. And you're right, he's getting a lot of swing and miss today, more than we've seen in recent times. But this is what he normally looks like, the large bulk of what he's been as a Pirate. Santana on 1-2. Down low and away, two balls and two strikes with the fastball.
1: Yeah, missed badly there. Henry wanted that pitch up above the zone, yanked it down and away.
0: Garcia's been on all three times today, either via the walk or a hit by pitch. 2-2 swung through and missed, and Santana struck out the first two.
1: All I had to do was talk about it.
0: Some people believe that we have the power to influence the game.
1: Yeah.
0: Two outs, and Stott will bat. That's five straight strikeouts by Pirates relievers. Ramirez and now Santana. Stott waits, the pitch, swing and a miss.
1: Good changeup. Tell, you know, a little more on the fastball, mid-90s. Harder, sharper slider. Even that changeup was firm at 89.
0: Here's an 0-1 pitch. Swing and a fly ball hit to right and deep and heading toward the seats. A line drive home run for Bryson Stott. That's his fourth of the year. And the Phillies add on. It is 6-0 Philadelphia in the eighth here in Pittsburgh.
1: Yeah, tried to throw one by him upstairs.
0: Three RBIs today for Stott.
1: Actually, ended up, that might have been a changeup. I thought it was a fastball. Middle in.
0: It was a changeup.
1: Middle in at 87.
0: Real Muto takes up and in for ball one. Phillies were held scoreless through the first four innings against Skeens. But now the Phillies have a 6-0 lead here in the eighth. 1-0 is grounded softly to short. Griffin waits on it, fields cleanly, throws to first, gets the out, and the inning is over. Bryson Stott homers, and the Phillies now up 6-0 as we go to the bottom of the eighth on the Pirates Radio Network, presented by Iron City and IC Light.
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0: We go to the bottom of the eighth. It's 6-0 Philadelphia, and Jonathan Bolin will come on in relief of Zach Wheeler.
1: Bolin with a 5.27 earned run average. One win, no losses. 14 hits and 13 and two-thirds. Three walks. 14 strikeouts for the hard-throwing righty. Well, another great effort by a Philly starting pitcher. I mean, back-to-back. Sanchez yesterday, Wheeler today, combining for 16 scoreless.
0: A terrific starting pitching from Philadelphia. Can't score, can't win. And that's a good strategy by the Phillies. It's up high, ball one. Jared Triolo struck out both times against Wheeler. He went seven innings, four hits, no runs, one walk, struck out eight. Wheeler trying to go to 6-1 lifetime against the Pirates. Swing and a miss now by Triolo, 1-1. He's playing in right field today. Looking for his first ever complete game in the outfield. Played parts of two games there, including yesterday. Outside for a strike. And now it's 1-2. That sweeper must have gotten the outer edge before it left the zone. 1-2. I'm really bad at calling balls and strikes today. I should just wait for the umpire. 1-2.
1: Yeah.
0: Mm-hmm. Usually I've got a pretty good feel for it, I thought. Not today. Lawrence getting up for the Pirates. Here's the 1-2. And it's outside. Two balls and two strikes. Bolin. Ready. Here it is. Outside. 3-2. That's a way for the Pirates to get back into this.
1: Yeah. Find a way. Get on base. Create some traffic.
0: generally keeps the ball in the ballpark, especially against righties. 3-2 grounded to short. Turner waits on it. Triolo thrown out, one away. Has not allowed a home run to a right-handed batter in almost a calendar year. Just a few days shy of that. Another righty coming up in Henry Davis is 0-2 today. Pirates need a 7 to avoid being swept in this series here at home. It would be their second time being swept in a series at home this year. The Cardinals took all 4 on the previous homestand. Here's the pitch, and it's down low for ball 1. Pirates have a respectable road mark of 11-10, but with a loss today would fall to 13-13 at home. I guess the general elixir for the playoffs these days, there's a strike. You win 2/3 at home and split on the road.
1: Yep. That's what you would like.
0: Here's the 1-1. And a swing and a miss, 1-2. I think that gets you to 87 if you do that. And that generally qualifies for the postseason these days, with the extended wild card.
1: It will be interesting to see where it all shakes out.
0: Here's a 1-2. And strike 3 call to Henry Davis. 2 outs. Pirates entering play today. Again, so early, we're not even 30% into the season. But the good news is the Pirates are the top team just outside of the wild card picture. The bad news is that now there's starting to be some separation as the Pirates enter today 3.5 back of the wild card. In the way too early look at the standings.
1: Yes, really early.
0: Swing and a foul back, strike 1. When do you like to look? August? Right, or maybe right before the trade deadline?
1: Yeah, just right around, yeah, about the All-Star break. Get a good idea where you're at.
0: Here's the pitch. In tight. And 1-1.
1: And we'll say it every year. You get into August, mid-late August, if you're around 500, you're in it. Still have a shot.
0: Pirates enter today 2 over. 2 outs, nobody on in the 8th. Pirates trail 6-0. Bolin offers. Swinging a ground ball. Diving stop by Bohm, the third baseman from the shortstop position. Too late, and the ball gets away from Harper, but backed up by Real Muto. Cruz is safe on an infield single to the third baseman who is playing it short.
1: It's pretty amazing. Like, even there, O'Neill Cruz gets tied up and the ball still scoots. You know, it's like what that exit velocity was, but
0: that was 99 up and in.
1: Yeah, I mean, it's like you get jammed and you still hit it almost 100 miles per hour.
0: And able to keep it very fair. So he's on for Lau. Another lefty batter, swing and a miss. Thought he had a home run last time up. A fan reached over the railing and caught it. And upon review, Lau's home run changed to a double. Still has an OPS of 900 for the season. And swung through and missed. 2 strikes. He's been right around that top 10 in the league in OPS. But he's down 2 strikes against Jonathan Bolin. Phillies 6, Pirates nothing, bottom of the 8th. 2 outs, Cruz at first. He will be held on. And the pitch up and in to Lau, 1-2. 99 from the right-hander, the former Royal. Here's the set and the action. Swing and fly ball deep right of center. Crawford racing back on this one, and he'll make the catch onto the warning track for the final out. Pirates get a hit, strand a man through 8. It's 6-0 Phillies on the Pirates Radio Network.
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0: Phillies enjoy the lead 6-0 as we start the ninth, and the new Pirates pitcher is sidewinding right-hander Justin Lawrence.
1: Lawrence, a record of 0-2, a 6.23 earned run average. He's making his 20th appearance, 20 hits and 17 and a third, 18 strikeouts, 8 walks. Opponents batting .274 against them.
0: Santana gave up a run, struck out 2 in his inning. If the score holds, the Pirates and Phillies, this was the first time in 9 years that these two teams met up, with the Pirates having the better record, but if the score holds, they'll have the same record at day's end. Fouled by Crawford, strike one. Remember, the Phillies at one point were 10 games under .500.
1: Yeah, they've been playing good ball. They've won 6 consecutive series.
0: After losing the first 6 to start the season. Lawrence, here's an 0-1 and a strike. Nothing in 2 on Crawford, 0-for-3 with a run batted in. Skeen started with 5+, charged with 5 runs. Here's the pitch. Swing and a foul. That doesn't tell the whole story. He was very good through the first 4. Gave up a couple in the 5th, but then looked like he was tiring in the 6th. Leadoff home run to Harper, and then 2 more hard hit balls, Bowman, Marsh, before he was removed. And the Pirates had no answer for Zach Wheeler today. 0-2 coming. Swing and a foul. Oh, pardon me. Ball to the backstop, and it's 1-2. I was thinking about how on Friday, after the Pirates defeat, high-scoring extra inning contest, the Pirates were the 4th most runs per game out of the 30 teams entering the game yesterday. Swinging a comebacker, maybe ticked off Lawrence's glove to the second baseman. Lau across his body, throws to first. Good play, 1 out.
1: Yeah, he's done such a good job over there at second base. Really looked smooth, looked quick, and not a very fast runner. It did definitely go off of Lawrence's glove, and that will give him an assist. It's up the middle. It's probably in the center field if it doesn't hit Lawrence's glove.
0: So he's got the first out, and Trey Turner will bat. 6-0 the Phillies lead. Swing, fly ball, center, Mangum there for the second out. Let's pause 10 for the ID on the Pirates Radio Network.
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0: Well, the Pirates have handled Schwarber today, 0-for-4 with 3 strikeouts. Skeen struck him out twice, and then Ramirez, the pitch, swing, and a miss, strike one.
1: Yeah, that's the one thing with Schwarber. I mean, he can catch fire, which he has been the last 9 or 10 games. But when he struggles, there's a lot of swing and miss in that swing.
0: Had the pitch. There's a strike. Has 69 strikeouts. Baseball's leader has 72. So he's right up there, but again, leads baseball in home runs, too. That's who he is. Two outs and nobody on against Justin Lawrence. 0-2 to Schwarber. Down and in, one ball and two strikes. Pirates bullpen pitching in deficit games yesterday and today. Looking improved in these situations. Maybe affording them some confidence when the games are tight, trying to protect leads. It's outside 2-2. Well, it'll all be told Tuesday night in St. Louis. Pirates' next game will begin a six-gamer against the Cardinals and the Blue Jays. Cardinals ahead of the Pirates in the standings. They've gotten off to an unexpectedly good start. I mean, even the Cardinals would tell you that they didn't expect that.
1: Yeah, they were really hot, of course, when they were here in Pittsburgh sweeping a four-game series.
0: The Cardinals announced to the world that they're rebuilding this year, and they've won 60% of their games. Lawrence strikes out Schwarber. Fans four times today. Last chance for the Pirates. We go to the bottom of the ninth. 6-0 Philadelphia here on the Pirates Radio Network, presented by Iron City and IC Light.
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0: Last chance for the Pirates, down 6-0 as we go to the bottom of the ninth inning. Now this Sunday, Phillies go with Banks.
1: Banks, no wins, three losses. Lefty has a 6.23 earned run average, making his 18th appearance. Opponents hit very healthy, 342 against them.
0: So they'll get him some work here with a six-run lead in the ninth. Pirates have Reynolds, Gonzalez, and Horwitz to bat here in the ninth inning. Phillies trying to complete a sweep on the road. A lot of Phillies fans in attendance over the weekend, and heard a lot from them beginning in the later innings on Friday, and almost exclusively them since then. Remember, the Pirates got off to a 6-0 lead on Friday and did not win that game, and since then have not scored. Here's the pitch. High and away, ball one. Reynolds 0-3 today. Came in with a five-game streak. The lefty Banks on a 1-0 strike.
1: Banks
0: will be challenged by Reynolds. Pirates have one challenge remaining here in the ninth inning. Now they have none.
21: Call on the field is confirmed. Pittsburgh is out of challenges.
0: Dexter Kelly's done a good job today. I interrupted your point. What were you going
1: to
0: say?
1: That's all right. Just wanted to share with the fans what Banks features. Low 90s fastball.
0: And the pitch. Twisting fly ball to right on the run. Garcia will get there and grab it one out.
1: It's funny. His four-seam fastball by far his best pitch. You know, he throws at 92. Opponents hit 217 against it. The rest of his offerings, his slider he likes to throw the most, 350 batting average against. Then he likes his sweeper, a 350 batting average against. He likes his two-seamer, a 500 batting average against. Throw four-seamers.
0: Swinging a foul back, strike one to Nick Gonzalez. One out of three today. Hitting at 320. One out, nobody on in the Pirates' ninth. Tried to backdoor him and missed with a change. One ball, one strike. Phillies 6, Pirates nothing. Home runs today by Bryce Harper and Bryson Stott. Swing and a fly ball out to right. There's Garcia again, two outs. All up to Spencer Horwitz. One out of three afternoon for him. Pirates take on the Cardinals in St. Louis on Tuesday night. Told you about their fine record, and Toronto will be the other opponent. Toronto, they won the pennant last year. They got off to a slow start, 20-25. Here's the pitch. Swing and a miss, strike one. Six nothing Phillies here in the bottom of the ninth. Two outs and nobody on. Here's the pitch. A little poke in the air to third. Alec Bohm will retire it, and the Phillies sweep the Pirates in Pittsburgh. 6-0 the final. And we have the postgame show to follow on the Pirates Radio Network.
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0: 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And by PNC, brilliantly boring since 1865. It was the Phillies shutting out the Pirates for a second straight day, 6-0 the final. 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
0: 6-0, the Phillies win, and a shout-out the Pirates for the second straight day. Let's check the big league scoreboard. Orioles lead the Nationals 6-3 in the eighth. Guardians beat the Reds 10-3. Yankees win 6-3 over the Mets. Blue Jays a 4-1 lead over the Tigers in the ninth inning. Cubs and White Sox tied at 4-6. Brewers trailing in Minnesota 4-3-6. Rangers up 7-0 at the Astros through 7. Royals 2, Cardinals 0 through 7 in St. Louis. And the Atlanta Braves with a 7-0 lead over the Red Sox in the seventh inning. The Rays beat the Marlins today 6-3. And here at PNC Park, the Phillies complete a three-game sweep with a 6-0 win today. We'll take you back through the game coming up next right here on the Pirates Radio Network, presented by Iron City and IC Light.
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0: Back on the postgame show from PNC Park, the Phillies complete the three-game series sweep as they shut out the Pirates again today, 6-0. Let's take you back through the game now, and Paul Skeens quite sharp through the first four innings, and maybe with some good defense in right center, doesn't allow a hit through the first four innings. And then in the fifth, the Phillies break through with a couple of runs. It was 2-0 Philadelphia. Then in the sixth, Skeens, who had pitched eight innings in both of his previous two starts, might look like he started to have some residual effects there as the command was lost. And Harper, Bohm, and Marsh, each with hard hits off Skeens. Harper homering, and then Bohm and Marsh with base hits. They would come around to score against reliever Isaac Mattson. And so Skeens charged with five runs in his five-plus innings. And for the second straight day, the Pirates had no answer for a Phillies starting pitcher. Zach Wheeler shutting him out over seven innings. Two relievers combined with a scoreless frame each. And back-to-back shutout wins for the Phillies. They take all three games of the series as they win 6-0 this afternoon. Food insecurity is something that nobody should experience, and that's why Edgar Steiner and Associates donates $50 to the Greater Pittsburgh Community Food Bank for every double play turned by the Pirates this season. They've turned 34. That's a pledge of $1,700, courtesy of Edgar Steiner and Associates. 6-0 Phillies, the final. We'll give you the final numbers right after this on the Pirates Radio Network.
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14: Hey, good morning. You're heading to the airport, right?
15: Yep, thanks for checking. I like the car. How long have you been a rideshare driver?
14: About 3 years now.

0: studio and sit here, you know, it's all normal. But you guys are going to be really busy bringing all that.
1: Yeah, these changes happened, and you know, when they happen 6 months or 7 months away from the particular season, not a lot of people pay attention to them, and then all of a sudden, the sports get here, and people start, you know, looking at it, and they're like, "Wait a minute, when did this happen?"
0: Yeah, so 2 weeks of softball.
1: Well, yeah, what's different baseball now is 8 teams in all classes now. Mm-hmm. Softball still double elimination. So you can imagine it's a slow games. And then, of course, 8 teams are now going per class in baseball. So the tournament begins on Saturday, takes Sunday off. Then it runs Monday through Saturday the next week. And that's if the weather cooperates.
0: Yeah.
1: So it could very well, you know, end up being a 7, we hope, just at worst, a 7 to 8 day tournament. Turf, and you know, you almost have to have turf anymore to have these spring championships.
0: Well, but even then, Mother Nature get involved, hopefully all goes well and everything gets smoothly, because there's a whole lot of good teams. They're going to fight for these championships in, you know, Charleston and in Huntington, respectively.
1: Yep, should be fun. So, again, we'll have radio coverage of the state softball tournament for the third consecutive year, and those will be available. 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And then state baseball, we've got radio all week up until the championship games. Then we have radio, and all four title games will be available on Metro News Television, the Metro News Television app. 6:21, we'll take a break. Got texts and your thoughts on Mountaineer baseball and other topics when we return. Sports Line continues underway on the Sunday night.
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